0: Giverny! Watch out! There's a horse!
1: Watch out!
0: Gavernia! No!
1: Max! Harmon? Harmon!
2: Oh, Lucy! Oh, I've missed you, darling.
1: What did you find out? Did you learn anything about Malcolm? Do you know where he is?
2: Lucy.
1: What happened?
2: The records indicated that Malcolm and his adopted parents lived in Texas. So I traveled there.
1: And what did you find?
2: I looked everywhere. Talked to nearly every business owner in El Paso. Put ads in the newspaper. Finally found a couple who knew them when they lived there.
1: They're no longer in Texas? What did the couple say?
2: They said that shortly after settling in, Mrs. Anthony, the mother, passed away.
1: Oh, dear. But the father? And Malcolm?
2: They moved. Somewhere further north. People knew very little.
1: But surely someone would know where.
2: Lucy, my dear. I'm sorry, but it was a dead end. I tried everything. I even put ads in the newspaper in all the major cities.
1: But nothing.
2: Lucy.
1: We knew not to get our hopes up. We knew. Oh,
2: sweetheart.
3: Be willing to receive correction, Don. Men will either fight or flee. Before Mr. Anton found me, I had chosen to fight. You have chosen to flee. But both paths lead to the same dead end.
4: I see that, Bernardo. I do. Perhaps it's time for me to move and start over. Like you.
3: No. You need to work off your debts and show...
4: What?
5: Bernardo, please! Open up!
3: Now, what could be so urgent? Terry! Are you all right?
5: We just received word from Dr. Chauway. It's Max!
3: What happened?
5: He's in Baltimore, and he was run over by a horse and cart.
3: No!
5: He's in really bad shape.
3: Max!
5: Dr. Chauway, he's not sure if...
3: When's the next train to Baltimore?
5: Mother said it leaves in 30 minutes.
3: I'll be on it.
1: It was my fault. I just crossed the street. I wasn't even looking.
6: Shh, Gavernia. It was an accident.
7: A horrible accident.
1: Dr. Chauway, please tell me he'll recover.
6: It's too early to tell. All the signs are his brain is very swollen. We just have to wait.
1: And pray. Mother, Father, please. Could I pray for Max?
6: Of course. Right, Ophelia?
7: Yes, of course. I think it might be time for us all to pray.
1: Really?
7: You know the necklace I wear, the one your grandfather gave me?
1: Yes, the Emerald Cross.
7: Here, look. On the back of the cross, there's a Bible reference etched. See?
1: Psalm 145:18. What does it say?
7: The Lord is near to all who call upon him. I'll be forthright with you, Gavernia. I don't know if God really hears our prayers or even cares. But I've seen something in you that I can't deny is real. And I think perhaps we can join you instead of change you.
1: Oh, Mother. Max? Max, what's wrong with him?
6: He's convulsing. Everyone needs to leave.
7: Come, Gavernia. Of course.
1: Bernardo, come in.
0: How is he?
1: He hasn't woken up since the accident.

0: The Lord is nigh unto them that are of a broken heart, and save such as be of a contrite spirit. Many are the afflictions of the righteous, but the Lord delivers him out of them all. Oh, Max, I never dreamed the same psalm you read over your father's grave I would be reading over you. Lord, I thought I'd lost him once in that cave, and you had mercy. May I ask another favor, when you've already been so gracious?
1: Any change, Bernardo?
0: Oh, nothing, senor.
1: You've been keeping watch for hours. Go, get some rest. I'll sit with him.
0: I can't leave. Not yet.
1: Can I ask, why are you so attached to the boy? Gervernius said you worked for his father, but your fondness for him is clearly very deep.
0: I promised Mr. Anton I'd watch after his son. He found me near dead, took me in and cared for me until I was well. And after healing my body, he cared for my soul. On his deathbed, he even gave me his Bible. And this.
1: Why, this looks...
0: Yes, it is an unusual cross. It was very dear to him.
1: The emeralds. The carving.
0: Indeed, I've never seen another like it.
1: I actually have.
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6: That... it can't be. Where did you get this, Bernardo?
1: Ophelia, show him your necklace.
6: Yes, here... But it's not possible.
1: Examine it for yourself.
0: They're identical.
6: But my father only had two. They were handcrafted in India. He gave one to my brother and one to me.
0: This was a gift from my friend, Mr. Anton. His initials are carved in the back. See? T.A.
6: Of course. Those are on mine as well. They're my father's initials. Thomas Anthony. But the question is, how did your Mr. Anton obtain this very expensive cross? My brother would never have sold it. Bernardo, you must tell me exactly how you obtained this.
0: Well, what are you... Tom Anton would never steal from anyone.
6: My brother's name was Thomas David Anthony. He always went by David, though. Do you suppose?
1: Yes, indeed. They're one and the same. And Bernardo must have been the one your brother saved when he sent word he would be missing the funeral.
6: I need to sit down.
0: A chair, ma'am.
6: You! It was your life he saved that day.
0: It seems so. I apologize that I was the cause of him missing your father's funeral. He mentioned he'd been on his way to catch a train, but I had no idea.
6: But that means... David, Tom, is dead. My brother is gone.
0: I'm so sorry.

0: also means that boy in the other room is my nephew.
1: So, Max is my cousin?
2: It explains so much. When Max saw you our first day in Overbrook, he commented on how much you reminded him of his father.
0: Oh. The two do look remarkably alike. Yeah. I've told Randolph numerous times how much Javernier resembles her uncle.
3: I do recall David changing his name to Tom shortly after university. He admired his father so much he wanted to carry his name.
4: But why Anthony to Anton?
3: A clerical mistake.
4: A clerical mistake?
3: Yes. He'd purchased some land, and the government office dropped the Y. It was actually easier to go by the shortened name than to try to prove the land was his otherwise.
0: When he wrote, he still signed his name David. But I suppose that makes sense, since that's the name I was accustomed to.
2: I wonder. The letter in the ebony box.
4: What letter?
0: What?
3: That's right. Tom gave Bernardo a letter to be read by Max when he was older.
2: Perhaps it will provide information about his extended family. Oh, it may even mention the Vans.
1: But Max will never have the opportunity to read it. To know.
2: I can't leave him to retrieve the box.
0: Could you send for it? Would Mrs. Kurtman bring it?
3: She has the children to care for. The Ripleys.
2: Yes.
3: Send a telegram to them, letting them know where the box is. Oh, Mr. Ripley excellent. Comes to Baltimore often. He'd make the trip.
2: Yes, please, do it right away.
5: You should go, Harmon. It sounds urgent.
6: No, but I don't think it's good for you to be alone right now.
5: In some ways, I wish we'd never received the rattle. I got my hopes up, and now I feel like I'm grieving all over again. Like we lost him again.
6: I'm sorry, dear.
5: But it seems Max needs this letter.
6: How do you feel about accompanying me to Baltimore? I'd feel more at ease if you were with me. And perhaps it will get your mind off the events of late.
5: Yes, I suppose you're right. Should I plan for overnight?
6: Yes. Let's pack quickly. We'll stop by Bernardo's place to get the box on our way to the train station. I sense that time is of the essence.
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3: Thank you both for coming.
2: Yes, thank you so much.
10: Certainly.
5: Here's the box.
3: And the letter.
2: Who should read it?
1: You should, Bernardo. Mr. Anton gave it to you.
3: You're absolutely right,
2: I suppose. Yes. But I must do it in Max's presence. It is, after all, a letter meant for him.
3: Let's all go into the parlor, shall we? I've heard from a few of my patients that even in their unconscious state, they were able to hear conversations.
6: I don't wish to impose, but may we join you? I have a fondness for Max, and
3: he'd want you in there, I'm sure. Come.
5: He looks so peaceful.
1: I hope he can hear us.
3: Go on, Bernardo.
2: My dearest Max, How I wish I could tell you this in person. But I fear, with my soon departure from this world, that the weight will be too much for you to carry. So I know Bernardo would be faithful
10: to give you this when the time is right. Your mother and I adopted you, and you couldn't have been more than 4 months old. We were unable to have children of our own. But one day, when passing through San Francisco, we heard the news about a baby who'd been born, who'd been found abandoned. We knew the moment we laid eyes on you that you were meant to be ours.
5: Oh, he's perfect. I love him already.
10: We have a family, dear. But life would not remain so blissful. Soon after we brought you home, your mother became very ill. She died peacefully. But I remained heartbroken. I needed to get away from everything that reminded me of her. We needed a fresh start. After the funeral, we boarded a train bound for Colorado. Oh, Max. I can't imagine my life without her. I already miss her so much.
9: Papa, hug.
10: Oh, Max. Max, what would I do without you? You, my dear son, brought me through that dark season. You were the gift God gave me to see hope and love. Oh, I wish I could tell you more about where you came from, about your birth parents, but you came to us only with a rattle, etched with the letters M.R., a rattle we somehow left behind. My apologies, as you likely would have treasured it.
5: Wait, stop!
11: Are you all right, Lucy?
5: A rattle? Did you say a rattle?
6: With the initials M.R.?
2: Yes, that's what it says.
5: That's Malcolm!
11: Malcolm?
0: Who's Malcolm?
6: But it can't be. We were told a David Anthony adopted Malcolm.
0: Well, that's my brother, David Anthony.
4: Who changed his name to Tom Anton?
1: Max was adopted? He's Malcolm? Malcolm! Our son. It's you. Max is Malcolm.
6: All this time we've been looking for him. He's been a mile down the road?
11: Finish the letter, Bernardo. Does it say anything else?
2: I place you in God's hands and trust he will care for you and direct your paths as to where you should go. A son has never been loved more than I love you. Until I see you again in the Lord's presence, your father.
1: How beautiful.
0: And shocking.
5: And too late.
6: May I see the letter, please?
2: Certainly.
0: Yes. Yes, I'd be interested, too. That is my brother's handwriting.
2: If we'd only known earlier.
5: Oh, my baby.
0: I feel horrible for how I treated the
4: poor
0: boy when he first arrived.
4: Your son saved our daughter's life.
6: More than once, I thought he resembled you.
1: Yes, I thought the same.
6: The resemblance was uncanny.
1: Now that you mention it.
4: What?
12: Quiet. Everyone quiet.
13: What? Why is everyone here?
14: Oh, Max!
6: Max!
14: God be praised! God be praised!
13: Read it again, Javernia. Just one more time.
1: We've read it so many times these last few days. I think I have it memorized.
13: I'll never grow tired of that letter. Can you even fathom it? I went from being an orphan twice to now having a mother, a father, an aunt, an uncle.
1: And always a Bernardo.
13: I can't forget him. I'm the most blessed boy in the entire world.
1: You are blessed, indeed. But you went through plenty of difficulties to get here.
13: A shipwreck? My mother dying, father dying.
1: Getting run over by a horse.
13: But what if that never happened?
1: You wouldn't be stuck in bed for the next week. Although Dr. Chelway says your recovery has been pretty remarkable.
13: Think about it, Javernia. The reason I found out who I am is because I was hurt. That's what brought the letter and the Ripleys and everyone all together. So my story could be told.
1: It's true. It's pretty amazing that the man who adopted you had a friend in Overbrook, of all places, where my former nanny lived.
13: Life is a lot like this puzzle, isn't it? All these pieces, so many that don't make sense, but when they're all put together, it ends up being a beautiful picture.
1: But we only see one piece at a time. God sees the whole thing.
13: Because he designed it.
1: And I suppose, if he designed it all, there's a reason for it all.
0: Ah, Max, here's your breakfast, dear.
13: Thank you, Aunt Ophelia.
0: I do love hearing that. Oh, Juvernia, you should get changed. We're going to be late.
1: Late? Where are we going?
0: It's Sunday morning. We're going to church, of course.
1: Church? You and Father, too?
0: All of us.
1: Oh, Mother, I never thought this would be.
0: Well, we need to get you ready.
1: Yes, I should go find my Bible.
0: Good, good, yes, I think I need to find my Bible.
13: All things really do work together for good.

0: The end. Wow, what a story.
1: What a god!
0: Grandpa, where did you come from?
1: Oh, Pittsburgh. So, did you like the story?
0: I did.
1: In every way, life is, well, it's very much like a puzzle, Judah. But God has designed every piece to fit perfectly together. And you can trust his design. Now, do you remember the verse?
0: Something like, when the righteous cry for help, the Lord hears and delivers them out of all their troubles.
1: Very good. So when you're up to your neck in trouble or in over your head, cry out to the Lord first. Not friends, not technology, not the internet. The Lord first. And I can tell you from experience, Judah, God will deliver you. Now, I have a dilemma here. I have this new circuit board, but I really do need someone to help me install it. Oh, I wish there was someone nearby who could possibly lend a hand.
0: Oh, I will, Grandpa.
1: Ah, very good. Come on, then. I believe we have a special delivery.

0: 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Bookend by Mark Hamby and John Fornoff. Our sound designer was Alan Hurley, and the music composed by John Campbell. Juvernia was played by Mackenzie Lee Harris. Max and the Messenger were played by Thomas Scott. Hugh, the crewman, Floyd, and the man in the boat were played by Luke David. Harmon Ripley, Tom Anton, Charlie, and young Tom Anton were played by Timothy Moriarty. Sylvia Dorham played Eloise Kurtman, Miss Dolly Chelway, Baltimore Woman, and the Panic Woman. Della was played by Susanna Dorham. Dr. Chelway, the dealer, and the angry man were played by Gary Nation. Jake Phillips played Mr. Van and Dr. Grant. And John Gremion played Bernardo and Dr. Kennenbrew. Lucy Ripley and Miss Marion McCautry were played by Stacy Bradshaw. Don McCautry, Tom, and Sam Barman were played by Nato Jacobson. Mr. Flint, Lou Fong, the driver, the conductor, and grocer were played by Ben Kesey. Terry was played by Curtis Baldwin. Nelson Hill played Jake. Mrs. Van, Mrs. Montgomery, and the female grocer were played by Barbara Malka. Starlita Smith played Girl One. Sarah Prinovo played Mrs. Anton. William Baldwin played Baby Max. Baltimore Man was played by David Johnson. Judah Jones was played by Judah Fecto. And Finian Jones was played by Jess Harnell. Recorded at Lamplighter Studios in Mount Morris, New York, and Salami Studios, North Hollywood. Our director was Kathy Buchanan, producer Mark Hamby. The production coordinator was Luke Rosamilia. Production assistants were Charles Akers and Nathaniel Akers. Your executive producers, Mark and Deborah Hamby. And your host, John Reese Davies.
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1: Have you thanked God for the sunlight? Did you know the sun warms the earth and lights it up? Did you know the sun is responsible for our weather patterns? Did you thank God that He put the right amount of water vapor and ozone to filter out the harmful rays in the sunlight? I wonder if that was by accident. It wasn't. The sun is Earth's ultimate source of energy. Did you know the annual rainfall of the Earth is 3.5 × 10^15 cubic feet per year, which is about 2.14 × 10^17 pounds of water? I wonder how much energy it would take just to lift that water back up into the air so it could rain again. In order to have our annual rainfall, we would have to use 412 times the amount of energy that man expends every year. Did you thank God for making the rain possible? Did you thank God that He doesn't send you a bill for lifting it up so it can fall again? Maybe, just maybe, we ought to praise God. This is Pete Cowling.
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0: You know, we're commanded to love God, not just to love Him, but to love Him with all our heart. Not half. You're not supposed to just give Him a little bit of attention now and then. You're supposed to be in love with Him with all your heart.
1: 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The whole heart. Often our relationship with God isn't where it should be because we are half-hearted with Him. Check your heart and come face-to-face with Him.
0: Don't turn there, but Deuteronomy chapter 6 and verse number 5, there's this command, and thou shalt love the Lord thy God with all thine heart and with all thy soul and with all thy might. You know, we're commanded to love God, not just to love Him, but to love Him with all our heart. Not half. You're not supposed to just give Him a little bit of attention now and then. You're supposed to be in love with Him with all your heart. Don't tell me you love God and, you know, twice a year you show up for church. I love the Lord. No, you don't. If I did that with my wife and tried to convince you, I love my wife, I go home about twice a year. You wouldn't believe me that I love my wife. You would talk about me and say, what a horrible husband he is. Okay, well, is it not fair to say you're a horrible Christian if you only show up for church twice a year? Just saying. You shall know them by their fruits, right? We can only judge by what we see. You shouldn't judge. Jesus said you shall know them by their fruits. I have to look at the fruit. The fruit is what you produce. It's what man can see. I can't see your heart, but I can see your fruit. I can't judge your motives. I don't know why you do what you do, but I can judge your actions because that's what I can see. Stay with me now. God deserves our whole heart. Four areas this morning. Number one, your praise of God. Again, the verse in Psalm 9, verse 1, I will praise thee, O Lord, with my whole heart. Does God get praise from you? I mean, does He really get praise from you? You know why He gave you a mouth to eat with? No! To praise Him. Amen. You like that, Nico? That's a good one, huh? Yeah, I thought you'd like that, Nico. God gave you a mouth to praise Him. And I don't just mean a rare, oh, thank God. You know, you almost had an accident. Whoo, thank God. Thank you, Lord. That's nice. But if that's the only time God gets praise from you, you might start having more near accidents. I'd rather avoid those. Amen. Offer Him praise so He doesn't have to give you near accidents. I almost had one last week. Oh boy, that was a close one. Listen to me. Do you praise Him? I'm talking about praise of God, giving God the thanks and the attention that He deserves. Not just when it's convenient, not just when you're here with everybody else, but I'm talking about that you praise Him. Regular praise. Wholehearted praise. When you recognize God's greatness and you tell Him how great He is. When we talk about praise, it's different than thanksgiving. It includes that. We can include that. But praise really has more to do with you recognizing the great things about God and expressing the greatness of God. How wonderful He is. How mighty He is.
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0: Welcome to Facing Tomorrow. My name is Jeremiah Williams. My granddad, Dr. Tom Williams, faithfully recorded this radio program for so many years. He wanted to comfort all of us with the comfort wherewith he had been comforted by God our Father and his Son, Jesus Christ, through all of the heartaches and sorrows he experienced. He didn't know about tomorrow, but he knew who held tomorrow and who held his hand. Though he's no longer with us, his message of God's comfort lives on because Jesus lives. May you be challenged and helped as you listen to my granddad share what God had taught him. He always said, the best way to face your tomorrows is to live for Jesus today.
1: This is Dr. Tom Williams, and welcome to Facing Tomorrow. I'm so thankful to the Lord today for raising up radio and the other electronic ways of getting the gospel around the world. And I trust today that you'll be praying around the world. There's so much disarray going on today in so many places. And I know that God sent the coronavirus. I've said that from the very start. And they're not going to get rid of it with some kind of a shot or some kind of a serum. It's going to take a repentance from our hearts. Are going to have to get right with God. And particularly his church is going to have to get right with him. And then only will we see God rescuing the different ones across this old world. And I cannot help but believe that the rapture of the Church of Jesus Christ is just around the corner, closer. And the rapture of the church will take place before the second advent that our Savior comes. Be ready. So think about it, pray about it, live godly, and do what this song says. Sound the battle cry. Sound the battle cry. See the foe is nigh. Raise the standard high for the Lord. Gird your armor on. And that armor is in the scriptures. And it's in Ephesians in chapter 6. And we need to get the whole armor on. Raise the standard high for the Lord. Gird your armor on. Stand firm, everyone. Rest your cause upon his holy word. Rouse then, soldiers. Rally round the banner. Ready, steady. Pass the word along. Strong to meet the foe. Marching on we go. While our cause we know must prevail. Shield and banner bright. Gleaming in the light, battling for the right, we ne'er can fail. Rouse then, soldiers. O thou God of all, hear us when we call. Help us one and all by thy grace. When the battle's done and the victory's won, may we wear the crown before thy face. Rouse then, soldiers. Rally round the banner. Ready, steady. Pass the word along, onward, forward, shout aloud, Hosanna. Christ is captain of the mighty throng. You know, soldiers overseas or wherever they may be, and there's a word comes from headquarters, and they pass it along down through the trenches or through the woods where they're hiding and waiting for the enemy or wherever it may be. They're passing the word along. May our Heavenly Father help you and I with urgency to pass the word along. Sound the battle cry. I hope you will. We sing onward, Christian soldiers, marching as to war. And we don't act like we're in the army. We don't act like there's any discipline in our lives as Christians. And may God help you is my sincere prayer. And we pray all of these things, oh Father, today, that we would stand for you and be counted for Christ in his blessed name with thanksgiving. Amen and amen. We are in the 25th Psalm. of verse 14. The secret of the Lord is with them that fear him, and he will show them his covenant. You said the secret things of the Lord? Is that really in the Bible? Yes, I just read you a verse where that is true, and I'm turning back to the 29th chapter of the book of Deuteronomy in 29 and verse 29. The secret things belong unto the Lord our God, but those things which are revealed belong unto us and to our children forever, that we may do all the words of this law. And you know, in the book of Matthew in the New Testament, God talks to us and about prayer. And he said, get in your closet and pray. You will be in secret, and you'll be talking to me, and I'll be in secret. And you know, secret things belong unto the Lord. He doesn't broadcast those type of sweet, precious, closeness things. Neither do lovers. A man and his wife that really love each other, they have secret things that they just say to one another. Just sweet things, precious things, things that exclaim from one heart to the other how precious they are to each other. And God does that over and over in his word as he tells us how much he loves us and then illumines our mind and our heart to understand the things of his that speak louder even than words do. His love is what sent his son. His love is what sent his son to Calvary. God's love sent him here to this earth. And then Christ loved us, obeyed the Father, went to the cross, paid our sin debt, as 1 Peter 2:24 tells us that he bore our sins in his own body on the tree. And the Lord Jesus Christ taught his apostles some secret things. He said, I speak to the world in parables, but I tell you plainly as my apostles, this is what I'm teaching. This is what I'm saying. And many of his truths were hid in parables, and the folks around him understood not, but the ones close to him, where the secrets were, they understood exactly what the Savior was saying. And you know, I've been saved 66 years this month, and I thank God for the secret things that he and I have been able to share over the years, and as he reveals his word to me more and more and more all the time. As I study to show myself approved unto God, a workman who needeth not to be ashamed, rightly dividing the word of truth. And I hope you'll get the Bible down. And don't put it on a shelf and leave it there. Don't lay it on the coffee table week by week and not pick it up until next Sunday. As a Sunday school teacher, get in the Word. Get the Word in you. Be ready to teach and to give out to your listeners, whether they're adults or children, the precious secrets of God, the Word of God. And then the salvation of the Lord is secret. You try to tell somebody about what it really means to be saved, and you'll have a difficult time of doing that. You can say what happened to you, like I often do, and so forth. But to really reveal the deep, sweet peace that abides in you when you know, absolutely know, I'm saved, I'm in God's program, God has redeemed me once and for all, forever and ever, I'm his child. And to know the sweetness of the blessed Holy Spirit in our lives, who is communicating and causing us to communicate with God the Father and with his Son, the Lord Jesus Christ. Oh, how sweet it is. The Bible, the songwriter talks about, it just gets sweeter every day. The longer I serve him, the sweeter he grows. And how real that is. And how precious That is, the secret of the Lord is with them that fear him, and he will show them his covenant. Mine eyes are ever toward the Lord, for he shall pluck my feet out of the net. And the net there is speaking of they would lay a net down and capture animals, and particularly birds. As you read through the scriptures, you'll see them getting ready to lay a trap for birds. And the Bible calls it a net in a couple of places, and that's what it was. And it was like a net that would capture the bird, capture the animal, until whoever had laid the net then would come. And they later on, we learned traps, and you would hear this man was a trapper, and the mountain men were trappers, and so forth. But notice what he's saying here. Mine eyes are ever toward the Lord, for he shall pluck my feet out of the net. God will set you free from the things of this world that snare you and hold you out of the will of God. Oh, he'll just set you free from them. I'm so thankful to God for all the things that he jerked out of my life when I got saved. He changed my music. He changed my conversation. He changed my entire life. He changed my reading material. He changed what I wanted to listen to. He changed what thrilled my heart. I went back to church the first Sunday night I saved, and something down inside of me sounded just like somebody eating a watermelon on a hot afternoon. Just, and I've been saved all of these years, and every time I hear the word of God preached or I get my Bible down and look into it, something inside of me is still slurping. It's still enjoying the sweetness, the preciousness, the wholesomeness, the glory of the word of the living God that has been given to us by his Holy Spirit. For holy men of old spake as they were led by the Holy Ghost. And that's how we have the Bible. That's why the Bible never disagrees with itself, because the Spirit of God was in control of what was written, and it's so good for us. And today, mine eyes are ever toward the Lord. Don't get them off the Lord. Do what the songwriter said. Turn your eyes upon Jesus. Look full in his wonderful face, and the things of earth will grow strangely dim in the light of his glory and his grace. And just as you look to the Son, look to the Father. And just go to the Father through the Son, by the Spirit, and God will bless you. And we'll be back, God willing, with the blessed old book.
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0: This is A Light for Your Pathway, the daily reading of a proverb. 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Hear ye children the instruction of a father, and attend to no understanding. For I give you good doctrine, forsake ye not my law. For I was my father's son, tender and only beloved in the sight of my mother. He taught me also, and said unto me, Let thine heart retain my words, keep my commandments, and live. Get wisdom, get understanding, forget it not, neither decline from the words of my mouth. Forsake her not, and she shall preserve thee, love her, and she shall keep thee. Wisdom is the principal thing, therefore get wisdom, and with all thy getting get understanding. Exalt her, and she shall promote thee, she shall bring thee to honor when thou dost embrace her. She shall give to thine head an ornament of grace, a crown of glory shall she deliver to thee. Hear, O my son, and receive my sayings, and the years of thy life shall be many. I have taught thee in the way of wisdom, I have led thee in right paths. When thou goest, thy steps shall not be straitened, and when thou runnest, thou shalt not stumble. Take fast hold of instruction, let her not go, keep her, for she is thy life. Enter not into the path of the wicked, and go not in the way of evil men. Avoid it, pass not by it, turn from it, and pass away. For they sleep not, except they have done mischief, and their sleep is taken away, unless they cause some to fall. For they eat the bread of wickedness, and drink the wine of violence. But the path of the just is as the shining light that shineth more and more unto the perfect day. The way of the wicked is as darkness, they know not at what they stumble. My son, attend to my words, incline thine ear unto my sayings. Let them not depart from thine eyes, keep them in the midst of thine heart. For they are life unto those that find them, and health to all their flesh. Keep thy heart with all diligence, for out of it are the issues of life. Put away from thee a froward mouth, and perverse lips put far from thee. Let thine eyes look right on, and thine eyelids look straight before thee. Ponder the path of thy feet, and let all thy ways be established. Turn not to the right hand nor to the left. Remove thy foot from evil. We trust that the power of God's Word on today's edition of Light for Your Pathway was a blessing. Tune in again to Light for Your Pathway.
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3: Listen and obey. There should be no question in anyone's mind who leads your home. No one should ever doubt who the leader is in your home. It's supposed to be obvious. If you submit, then nobody questions. I wonder who leads that family.
2: 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The wife's role and role model. It is God's will for the woman to be submissive to the head of the home. She is the helpmeet for man, and the home is good when we follow God's ways.
3: If you are a submissive wife, if you're fulfilling this role, you don't have to wait until you're asked to submit. You just volunteer to. You don't need an invitation to submit. You already have a command from God. So in other words, you don't wait till the decision comes up and then decide, should I submit or not? I wonder if I should give in, or I wonder if I should yield right now. I wonder if I should resign my own will for His will. I wonder if I should surrender to what He wants right now. Those are decisions you shouldn't make on a case-by-case basis. You just decide, I will be a submissive wife, because that's the role that God has for me. And so whatever my husband wants, that's what we're going to do. Now I know as soon as a preacher says that and someone says that, women are thinking, yeah, but what if he wants me to do this? Or what if he tells me to do that? I know we always think of the worst, don't we? We always want to run to the worst possible case scenario.

0: You know, those are exceptions. Let's deal with those when they come. But can I tell you, the average every day, it's going to work just fine for you to surrender to your husband. You don't wait till you're asked to submit. You're to submit in everything. Look at the idea of submission here. Let me give you an example. Look at 2 Samuel 22, verse 45. This is King David. David is speaking. He says, "Strangers shall submit themselves unto me." Notice what's after the word "me." You see that? After the word "me"? A colon, right? You all see that? "Strangers shall submit themselves unto me," colon. Now, I'm not an English expert, okay? But that colon, you know what that means? That what's coming after it is going to explain what was before it. Am I right? Okay? So, when David says, "Strangers shall submit themselves unto me," what he is saying is this: as soon as they hear, they shall be obedient unto me. So his definition of submitting is they will hear and obey. That's what it means to submit. Listen and obey. Listen and obey. Now, wives, if you're going to submit, that means you have got to learn to listen and obey. Can you still smile, ladies? All right. I'm not trying to be mean to you. I'm just saying what the Bible says. And this is, I promise you, you can be happy doing this. This is not evil. This is good. Really, it is. You say, "Yeah, it's easy for you. So you're a man." Look, I have to submit to Christ. Can I tell you, it's a lot harder. He expects more perfection than your husband expects of you. Listen and obey. There should be no question in anyone's mind who leads your home. No one should ever doubt who the leader is in your home. It's supposed to be obvious. If you submit, then nobody questions, "I wonder who leads that family." You ever see him? You see a husband and wife together, you think, "Oh boy, man, she's got him by the nose. Oh yeah, she wears the pants in that family. Oh yeah, she's a leader, man. She pulls him around like a dog on a leash." What is that? We're saying she's the boss. It's obvious. Now look, there should be no question in your home who the leader is. And it's not because your husband has to stand up and say, "I'm the leader, I'm the husband, I'm the head of the wife, I'm the head of my family." He should never have to do that. It should be obvious because of your submission.
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0: my son, some of these bottles are hard to understand. I suggest that you should try Good News for Modern Man.
1: So I took the other version. I thought I'd give it a try. But when

0: Psalm 148, verses 13 to 14. Let them praise the name of the Lord, for his name alone is excellent. His glory is above the earth and the heaven. He also exalteth the horn of his people, the praise of all his saints. Listen to verse 14 again. He also exalteth the horn of his people, the praise of all his saints. A horn in the Bible is symbolic of strength. This verse teaches something very interesting. My praise of God is a source of strength for me. I need to use it. Nothing will help me endure my current tough situation like a session of praising God for his watch care and power and wisdom. Praising God reminds us of what an awesome ally we have on our side, and we will thereby derive the strength that we so desperately need to keep on keeping on. Praise ye the Lord. Something to think about.
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1: Here is some advice for young Christians. Never let a day pass without trying to do something for Jesus. You know, every night, take some time to reflect. That is, to think about what Jesus has done for you, and then ask yourself, what am I doing for him? John chapter 12, verse 26 says, "If any man serve me, let him follow me. And where I am, there shall also my servant be. If any man serve me, him will my Father honor." You know, you can't serve Jesus if you don't follow him, because you have to be where he is to serve him. You know, once we are saved, we're finally in a good position to be able to serve God. Hebrews 9, chapter number 14 says, "How much more shall the blood of Christ, who through the eternal Spirit offered himself without spot to God, purge your conscience from dead works to serve the living God?" Oh, we wasted enough time doing the things that did not matter before we were saved. Because of the blood of Jesus Christ, we ought to be serving the living God. What are you doing for him? You won't do anything for him if you don't purpose to do something for him. Give it thought and put those thoughts into action.
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0: I'm not afraid for you to have the Bible. The only reason I'd be afraid for you to have the Bible is if I was teaching you falsely, because then you would know it, right? But I'm doing my best to teach you truth, and I want you to have the Bible so you can see it's the truth. I want you to have assurance that what we teach and preach here is of God.
1: 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The work given us to do. There is a work for all Christians to do, that is to win souls and make disciples. Our disciples' assurance and belief must come from the Word of God.
0: But Jesus was all about helping us to know the Father. Now, very important we realize that he was a man pointing men to God. He came with words that were not his own, but words that were given to him. So Jesus didn't come and just speak whatever came to his mind. He came with the words to speak, meaning God gave him what words to speak. And those are the words that Jesus spoke. His work was that his disciples would be assured for themselves that these are God's words. He wanted them to have that assurance. He was proving to them that the words that he spoke were of God, that he came from God, that they would believe he came from God, and what he spoke came from God. We need to be leading our disciples not to know what we teach, but what God says. We need to be leading our disciples not to know what we teach, but what God says. Is that what all the religions of this world are? Man's teachings. Oh, they might slap God's name on it, but so much of it is man's teaching. And you try to stress Bible with them, and they're going to talk about the church. Because they put the doctrines of their church above the Bible. They'll say, you don't need to read the Bible. They don't want the Bible in people's hands because this exposes their lies. You come to the Baptist church, I want you to have a Bible. Read your Bible. I come out here with our teenagers every Sunday afternoon who has questions. I answer Bible questions for them. We're not afraid of the Bible. I'm not afraid for you to have the Bible. The only reason I'd be afraid for you to have the Bible is if I was teaching you falsely, because then you would know it, right? But I'm doing my best to teach you truth, and I want you to have the Bible so you can see it's the truth. I want you to have assurance that what we teach and preach here is of God. Well, how can I do that? Get the Bible in your hands, help you to have the Bible, read it for yourself, learn to study the Bible. They need the assurance, our disciples, that what they believe, what they practice, what they say is from God. It's not just with our church. Our church tells us this. Our church teaches our church. Well, I'm for the church. But the church is powerless without God's words. It's his church, and it needs to be speaking what he says. And so we always want to be making that our emphasis, that what we say, what we do, our practice, our belief, it's of God. We can show you where God said it. It's not what we said. We didn't make it up. It's what the Bible says. And that's what we want to lead in our disciples to understand. We all need this assurance that we're not following man-made traditions only, but that we have received from heaven instructions from God. Now, we have our traditions, and by the way, that's not a bad thing. There are those who have rejected being an independent fundamental Baptist that have, anytime someone uses the word tradition, oh, I'm going to have traditions. Yes, we are. Paul spoke positively about traditions. What they like to point to is where Jesus condemned the Pharisees because they made their traditions more important than what God said. And what they were doing was saying, never mind what God said, follow our traditions. We've never said, forget what the Bible says, just follow our standards. I've never known a Baptist to preach that.
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3: Did you know science can't prove a universal negative? Science can't prove there's no sea monsters. And you'd think if it can't prove there's no sea monsters, no one would say science can prove there is no God. Boy, science is pretty limited. It can't make universal negatives. But that's not all. Science cannot make moral judgments. Science can give us nuclear power, but it cannot determine if it's good or bad. Science can give us the internet, but it cannot determine if it's good or bad. Science can't make moral judgments. God can. Did you know something else? Science is changing. Columbus had trouble financing his voyage of going west to arrive at east because it was believed the earth was flat. Did you ever thank God for pepper? Columbus was trying to find a shorter way to get to the east so he could get pepper. People really liked it. Marco Polo had a hard time bringing it back on foot all the way from China. So that gave Columbus the incentive to get a ship and try to find it. Boy, maybe you ought to thank God that science is changing, and he's not.
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0: First tell me, God, how you're going to do it. He didn't have to tell you anything. Who are you to demand that God clear his plan with you first? You're not an authority over God. What you need to do is forget what you see and how you see it and what you think is going to happen. Stop letting your eyes keep you from doing what God would have you to do.
1: 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Pluck out your own eyes. Stop trusting in your own understanding and start trusting in God. Not everything is going to make sense in the Christian life, so grow in your faith.
0: Don't miss this, because here's what some of you want to do. Well, I just want to know what God says about it. Why do you want to know what God says about it? If you don't have the intention of following it. No, you trust in the Lord with all your heart. You don't trust until it gets hard. I trust you, God, until it gets scary. I trust until it seems dangerous. I trust until somebody else tells me to do something different. No, you trust with all your heart. Yes. You say, you know what? It doesn't matter what I think or what others think. I'm trusting God. I'll let God decide what way I should go. I'll let God be my guide. I'll let God tell me what's right. Yes. We live in a world, well, I don't see it that way. Yeah, you got eye problems. Well, it doesn't make sense to me. Yeah, you don't have good understanding. You're leaning to your own understanding. Of course it doesn't make sense to you. Look at 2 Corinthians chapter 5. You still okay? 2 Corinthians chapter 5, verse 7. Paul gives this little parenthetical statement. That sounded fancy, didn't it? Parenthetical statement. 2 Corinthians chapter 5, verse 7. He said, what? For we walk by faith, not by... You know, the Christian life, we don't walk according to our own sight. You'd never get anywhere. We walk by faith. It means I don't have to see it. I just trust God. I don't have to know from beginning to end. I just got to take the next step God tells me to take. That's faith. God will get me wherever God wants to take me. That's okay with me. First tell me, God, how you're going to do it. He didn't have to tell you anything. Who are you to demand that God clear his plan with you first? You're not an authority over God. What you need to do is forget what you see and how you see it and what you think is going to happen. Stop letting your eyes keep you from doing what God would have you to do. Walk by faith, not by sight. Hosea. Let's go to Hosea. You're not going to get there. I'm not going to get there. I'm just going to read it. I already typed it out. Hosea. I'm there. Hosea chapter 13. Bible drill. Here we go. Hosea 13, look at verse 1. When Ephraim spake trembling, he exalted himself in Israel. But when he offended in Baal, he died. And now they sin more and more and have made them molten images of their silver and idols according to their own understanding. All of it the work of the craftsmen. They say of them, let the men that sacrifice kiss the calves. And look down to verse 9. O Israel, thou hast destroyed thyself, but in me is thine help. You know, they made idols according to their own understanding. They made their own gods based on what they thought, how they thought it should be, how they understood the way things should work.
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I'm Merly Roshana. 1 Corinthians 15:10 says, "But by the grace of God, I am what I am, and His grace which was bestowed upon me was not in vain. 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

0: Here's some advice for young Christians. Neglect no known duty. Be prompt to obey the leading of the Holy Spirit. Let Him set your convictions as you are led to learn the commands of Christ found in His Word. If you resist doing His will, you will grieve Him, and your communion with Christ will be overshadowed. He commands us to confess Christ with our mouths and before men. He commands us to be baptized in His name. He commands us to identify ourselves with His church. Jesus said in John chapter 14, "If ye love me, keep my commandments, and I will pray the Father, and He shall give you another Comforter, that He may abide with you forever, even the Spirit of truth, whom the world cannot receive, because it seeth Him not, neither knoweth Him. But ye know Him, for He dwelleth with you, and shall be in you. I will not leave you comfortless. I will come to you." Allow yourself to be fully led by the Holy Spirit of God. Galatians 5:16 tells us, "This I say then, walk in the Spirit, and ye shall not fulfill the lust of the flesh." You're going to obey either your flesh or the Spirit of God. One leads to death, and the other to life eternal. Someone once said, "The time spent contemplating between the commandment and obeying it is sin." Be prompt to obey. Obey right away.
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John 3:16 and 17. 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

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And this is Abigail Rushana, and it's my pleasure to play your songs for you. So send them right in. This time, let's enjoy this song sung by Bruce Fry, You Better Get Right or You're Gonna Get Left.

You've just heard Sacred Music Services Men's Chorus singing The Gospel Train. What a wonderful song. I hope you enjoyed that. And coming right up, here's Echoes of Grace singing It's a Good Life, requested by Tessa Grace DeSoto.

That was Change of Heart, sung by Mark Rogers, a request that came in from Sophia Felicilda. Thank you so much for that request. And to those who have just tuned in, we have just started our listener request hour, so your song requests are very much welcome. Just like this song request from Elmer Rushana, Because of the One, sung by Merle Rushana, Abigail Rushana, Christina Montes, and Javis Bada.

My Life is an offering requested by one of our faithful listeners, sung by Bailey's Grove Baptist Church. Thank you so much for that request. Next up, here's Alondra Singett's request, If He Hung the Moon, sung by Lacey McRae.

You're still listening to the Anchor Radio 101.7, Holding Fast in Changing Times. And that was the Wildsmen's Ensemble, My Father Planned It All. Coming right up, here's another request. This one came in from Angel May Huntok, Cicely Hamilton and Friends singing God's Amazing Grace.

And you've just heard a request that came from Jonah May Manlukot, sung by Bailey's Grove Baptist Church Teens, Not That You Died. And thank you for that. Well, hello, hello everyone. Maayong hapon. You are tuned into the best Christian radio in town, 101.7 FM. And this is your listener request hour. And we are well this afternoon. And your request, they just keep coming and we'll love it. So keep them coming. And I am Tess Grace Tosada. And it's truly my joy to be right here with you today, spinning your song request live on air. Now, if you're joining us for the first time, welcome. 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Bisag asa mangani ka karon. All right, let's keep the music going. The next one is a song that came in, a request that came in from Dinah Manlukot, sung by Providence Baptist College, How Will They Ever Know?

And I hope you enjoyed that beautiful song sung by Lacey McRae, requested by one of our faithful listeners. I could never praise him enough. Well, and to every papa nga naminaw karon, this one specially for you. We want you to know you are seen, you are valued, and you are worth celebrating. This Father's Day Sunday, June 24th,

And pleasure to play the song for you, Sheila Humawa, sung by Cecily Hamilton and friends, God's Amazing Grace. Up next, here's a request that came in from Sophia Felicilda, sung by Commonwealth Baptist College, Servant's Heart Medley.

And thank you, faithful listener, for requesting that song sung by Glory Bound Quartet, Faithful. One of the many songs that na ay sign language para sa tuang mga deaf na mag-enjoy po sila sa mga songs nga naadri through the Anchor Radio app. So if you know somebody who is a deaf, you are very welcome to share this station and the Anchor Radio app. Well, this time, let's listen to another request from one of our listeners, sung by Shannon Steele Knox, Friendship with Jesus.

And that was Lacey McRae singing Always the Same. And thank you, Kelly DeMovo, for requesting that song. Glad you could join us this time, ma'am. And that song marks the end of our program. Thank you so much for tuning in and for sending in your song requests. We're glad to have them played on air. Tune in again for another hour of listener requests this afternoon from 5 p.m. to 6 p.m. So don't miss the chance to send in your song request and hear them play live on air. And like to remind you to tune into Good Morning Dumaguete, airing Mondays to Fridays at 7 a.m. And you won't want to miss it. Well, we hope you enjoyed all the wonderful programs have lined up as we close out this hour. And again, keep safe and have a great day. And always remember, God is good, and that's a good reason to smile every day. And let me leave you with a request that came in from Sheila Humawas, sung by Bruce Fry and Sammy Fry. My grace is sufficient for thee.

0: This radio spot includes a little homework. Are you ready? Remember Psalm 49. What are you going to remember to look up when you get home? Say it. Psalm 49. Psalm 49:1. Hear this, all ye people. Give ear, all ye inhabitants of the world. A paraphrase of that first verse would be this. Every one of my people, pay attention to this. Hey, hey, hey. Stop what you're doing and really think about the following. The Lord then goes on to say that if you're having trouble with powerful people, read and reread Psalm 49 verses 5 through 20. So what is it you're going to remember? Say it, Psalm 49. Say it again out loud, Psalm 49, especially verses 5 through 20. If you're having trouble with powerful people, say it again, Psalm 49. Something to think about.
1: Jesus.

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1: Did you ever wonder how the universe got here? There's only two possibilities, creation and speculation. And the speculators would like to say they don't like creation because if it was created, somebody had to do it. And they don't like thinking about that somebody. And that, they think that the universe has always been here. However, they got some problems. Did you know in 1913, Vestal Slipher was looking at planets and stars in the universe and noticed they were moving away from the Earth at speeds up to 2 million miles per hour. How did he know that? Well, you have to believe in the redshift. The redshift is due to the Doppler effect of a moving light source. If the light source is moving away from us, the light will be redder than it's supposed to be. If it's moving toward us, it will be bluer than it's supposed to be. And Vestal Slipher said, everywhere I look, the universe is expanding. And pretty soon all the scientists were looking at that and saying, wow, the universe is expanding. Everybody goes, did you know if things can't expand forever, they have to start? Oh my goodness, start. That implies creation. Scientists didn't like that. But anyhow, it was looking that way. In 1917, an unrelated event, Albert Einstein published his equations on general relativity. William de Sitter, a Dutch mathematician, immediately used these equations to get a mathematical solution which predicted the expanding universe. When Einstein found out that someone had used his equations to explain an expanding universe, he got upset. He said to admit such things is senseless. Why is it senseless? Because if the universe is expanding, it had to start expanding, and that requires creation. And so then they get into the Big Bang Theory for creation. I'm real happy with the Big Bang Theory. I think God spoke, and bang, it happened. Glory to God that we have a creator that put it all together and started it in motion.
2: This is Pete Cowling.
3: Here is some advice for young Christians. Never believe what you feel if it contradicts God's word. Ask yourself, can what I feel be true if God's word is true? If both cannot be true, meaning what you feel and God's word don't match, meaning they contradict each other, believe God and make your own heart a liar. Romans chapter 3 verse 4 says, God forbid, yea, let God be true, but every man a liar, as it is written, that thou mightest be justified in thy sayings and mightest overcome when thou art judged. Let God be true, but every man a liar. No, that does not mean that everything man says is a lie, but if ever a man contradicts God, he's lying. Even if your own heart is contradicting God's word, believe God, not your heart. Your heart has led you into trouble in the past, and it will again if you allow it. God will never lead you wrong. 1 John 5:10 says, he that believeth on the Son of God hath the witness in himself. He that believeth not God hath made him a liar, because he believeth not the record that God gave of his Son. Oh, my friend, believe God and don't be deceived.
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5: How can you know that God is pleased by your life? 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
6: I guess every time na makadawat og blessing in life, unexpected blessings, because every day I don't think that I've done my best some days. And so whenever I receive a blessing, makaingon na siguro ko na siguro I've done something right in God's eyes.
7: The fact that I'm still alive today and healthy and I feeling good things are going to come, so maybe God is pleased with me. Maybe.
8: Confident if please be si Lord sa mga decisions, but I'm grateful for everything that I do, like in everything I do good, like I always think of him, like Lord, I always uplift to him whatever I decide in my life or ana.
9: I guess I'm just that I'm alive still. As long as I'm living, then I guess that I'm doing fine. And if I commit sin, then I have to repent because God always forgives.
10: I'm not really sure because I know nga naturally kita men, we are sinners. And dili na to malikayan usay nga mo commit og sin. So I'm not really sure nga he's pleased by my works, but all I know is he has forgiven me already.
5: Don't go away. Coming up, we will see how God's word answers that question.

0: A little while ago, we asked the question, how can you know that God is pleased by your life? We heard many answers, but the Bible should be our authority for every question. This is Theo Amante with the Bible answer to that question. Well, the Bible says in Revelation chapter 4 verse 11, Thou art worthy, O Lord, to receive glory and honor and power. For Thou hast created all things, and for Thy pleasure they are and were created. Many think that you can do whatever you want, and God has to be happy. Since you were created by God, it should be your genuine concern that you are pleasing Him with your life. Sin has made us selfish and self-serving. In Romans chapter 8, verses 7 through 8, Because the carnal mind is enmity against God, for it is not subject to the law of God, neither indeed can be. So then they that are in the flesh cannot please God. To please God is to love His character and commands, and to do His will. No matter how hard you try, when you are still in the flesh or unsaved, God cannot be pleased by your life. We tend to think that because nothing bad is happening to us, God must be pleased, or that I'm doing something right. God's mercy doesn't mean that He is pleased, but that He is patient. Patience comes to an end. His long-suffering is long, but not forever. We may be living and breathing God's air, but that doesn't automatically mean He's pleased by you. In Hebrews chapter 11, verse 6, But without faith, it is impossible to please Him. You need faith. So how do we get this faith? In Romans chapter 10, verse 17, So then faith cometh by hearing, and hearing by the word of God. You need His word. The Bible is where we can learn what is and what is not pleasing to God. Eventually, our works will be judged. We need to know now before judgment what pleases Him. In 2 Timothy chapter 4, verses 7 through 8, I have fought a good fight. I have finished my course. I have kept the faith. Henceforth, there is laid up for me a crown of righteousness, which the Lord, the righteous judge, shall give me at that day. And not to me only, but unto all them also that love His appearing. The Apostle Paul knew, even before his death, that he lived a life that was pleasing to God, and he was looking forward to meeting Him. We won't be judged by our own standards. The righteous judge will judge us according to God's standard. Will you pass His judgment? In 1 Thessalonians chapter 4, verse 1, Furthermore then we beseech you, brethren, and exhort you by the Lord Jesus, that as ye have received of us how ye ought to walk and to please God, so ye would abound more and more. God has given us the church for the preaching of His word, so we could learn His character, His laws, or expectations for us. The church is also a place with good examples to help us practically live out our faith. You can please God. You need to decide, I will please God with my life. Start by getting saved, trusting Christ as your personal Savior. Then attend a local Bible-believing, separated fundamental church so you can hear His word. To please God is to love His character and commands and to do His will. Psalm 40 verse 8, I delight to do Thy will, O my God. Yea, Thy law is within my heart. When you want to please God, you're constantly looking to do His will. It's not a grievous thing to obey the Lord. In 1 John chapter 3, verse 22, And whatsoever we ask, we receive of Him, because we keep His commandments and do those things that are pleasing in His sight. God is paying close attention, and it makes a difference. Every action, every motive, and every desire. Keep tuning into the station for more help from the Bible, because the Bible has the answer.
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2: 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Kay nami happy marriage sa akong family. And I'm so thankful for that. I love IBC.
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1: Somebody preached it to you. If there are no preachers, nobody hears. And if nobody hears, nobody believes. And if nobody believes, then they're lost in their sin. They'll spend eternity in hell. There must be preachers. The world needs preachers. People around you need preachers. People that live in your barangay need preachers.
2: 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The world needs to hear. Every Christian ought to be a soul winner. The gospel got to you, but it shouldn't end with you. The world needs to hear you preach the gospel.
1: Only one way to be saved. Jesus said, I am the way. No man, no man, no man cometh unto the Father but by me. He didn't say, but by my mother. He said, but by me. You want to be saved, it's by Jesus Christ. Everyone needs to believe the gospel to be saved. Romans chapter 10, look at verse 14. How then shall they call on him in whom they have not believed? And how shall they believe in him of whom they have not heard? And how shall they hear without a preacher? They cannot call unless they first believe. And they cannot believe if they've never heard. So they must hear, because faith cometh by hearing. So they must hear. How can they hear without a preacher? It didn't say without a pastor. How can they hear without a preacher? That is someone who will proclaim it to them. Someone who will tell them. Someone who will make it known to them. How can they hear without a preacher? Somebody has to tell the good news so they can hear it and believe and be saved. We all can agree there's one way to be saved, is Jesus Christ. I can get amen out of everybody for that. But I'm talking to Christians now. You've already believed. But there are people living around you who have not believed. Why haven't they believed? Because they hate God? Maybe because they've never heard. Maybe because all they've ever heard all their life are lies. And no one has ever told them the truth. And they'll never hear the truth if you don't open your mouth and tell them. How can they hear without a preacher? It sounds like the only hope that this world has of being saved is if there are preachers. Are you listening? Somebody preached it to you. If there are no preachers, nobody hears. And if nobody hears, nobody believes. And if nobody believes, then they're lost in their sin. They'll spend eternity in hell. There must be preachers. The world needs preachers. People around you need preachers. People that live in your barangay need preachers. Verse 15. And how shall they preach? Except they be sent. As it is written, how beautiful are the feet of them that preach the gospel of peace and bring glad tidings of good things. How can preachers preach unless they are sent to preach? This verse speaks to the authority of Jesus Christ. It is his message we preach. It's not just about missionaries going to foreign places. It's about every Christian being a preacher, every Christian being a proclaimer of the gospel of Jesus Christ. And the one who sends you is not the church. The church is a sending agency, but the one who sends you is Jesus Christ. He's the one that said, go ye into all the world and preach the gospel. Not the church. Jesus, the head of the church, said, go ye into all the world and preach the gospel.
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In John 10:10, Jesus said, "I am come that ye might have life, and that ye might have it more abundantly." 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

0: The principles of the Bible are the groundwork of human freedom. I believe that. This book rings of freedom. But you know what the world says today? Oh no, the Bible restricts. It tells you what you can't do, what you can do, what you can't do. Can I tell you something? There's freedom in that.
1: You're listening to a portion of a message preached at International Baptist Church, Dumaguete, by Pastor Randy DeMovo. This book, What God Promises, He Will Do. The Bible ought to be the final authority in our lives because of God, the one who has spoken.
0: This book of the law shall not depart out of thy mouth. Number one, tonight I want to tell you this. If you're going to have success in regards to this book, you need to learn to read it. You've got to read it. You've got to read the Bible. Folks, God gave us a book. He gave it to us not to collect dust on a shelf, not to look nice in your library. Didn't give it to you to be a paperweight. Didn't give it to you to stick in the back windshield of your car. He gave it to you to read. He gave us a Bible and he says, hey, I want you to read this book. We need to learn to read it. It is impossible, someone said, it is impossible to enslave mentally or socially a Bible-reading people. The principles of the Bible are the groundwork of human freedom. I believe that. This book rings of freedom. But you know what the world says today? Oh no, the Bible restricts. It tells you what you can't do, what you can do, what you can't do. Can I tell you something? There's freedom in that. There's freedom in that. You know, I get out here on the highway. You know they have lines painted down the middle of the road? Oh, how restrictive they are. I cannot believe they put lines on the highway telling me which side of the road I have to drive on. Who do they think they are? We don't think that way. I'm glad they put that line. So say, hey, I'm supposed to be on this side of the line and the oncoming traffic's on the other side of the line. There's freedom in that. Because when I see the oncoming cars, I usually don't have to worry about whether or not they're going to hit me. Because they're supposed to stay on their side of the line. I know we pass sometimes, but you understand, there's laws and those laws are good. I don't look at that and say, oh, so restrictive government. But why do we look at when God gives us rules and God says, here's some laws, here's some boundaries. If you live on the side of a mountain, you've got a cliff there, and you've got children, you know, you might want to say, I don't want you getting too close to the edge. You might fall. You know, I want to put a fence there. Oh, I can't believe they put a fence there to keep me from going any further. Well, yeah, because there's a cliff trying to protect you, not restrict you. There's freedom in having rules to obey. Now, we get to the Bible here, and God says, I want you to read it. Read it. Don't let these words depart from out of your mouth. It means they're supposed to always be coming out of your mouth. Should never stop. Let those words come out of your mouth. Now, you can do that by reading out loud. You can read them to yourself. That's fine. But maybe you can read them to someone else. Hey, but we're supposed to read the Bible. Read God's Word. So, I don't got time for that. You got time to read the newspaper. You got time to read textbooks. We find time to read magazines, comic books. We find time to read. And if it's not reading, then you're watching TV. You got time for that. Don't tell me you don't have time to read the Bible. It's not that we don't have time to read the Bible. It's that we're too lazy to read the Bible. We'd rather not read the Bible. And you're missing out. Read it. You know, Jesus expected the Bible to be read.
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0: Well, Mr. Smith, the nurse said you're having trouble sleeping.
1: Yeah, that's right, doctor.
0: Well, let's see what the problem... Whoa! You have an arrow sticking out of your side.
1: Yeah, if you could just give me something for the pain.
0: No! We have to remove that arrow.
2: You can't take my arrow away. It's a great conversation piece at parties. I get all kinds of sympathy with it, and it helped me get a job.
0: It did?
1: Yeah, they asked if I can handle adversity. I said, hey, I got an arrow sticking in my side.
0: But you could die.
1: All I need is something for the pain and to help me sleep at night.
0: I could give you some pain pills and you can try sleeping on your other side, but the pain will only get worse. You need surgery.
2: I'm not letting go of this arrow. It's too important to me. I'll try sleeping on my other side.
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0: How do you do? How often has the question been asked, what do you want to be when you grow up? Well, the man in our story would once have answered that question by saying, I want to be President of the United States. Along the way to accomplishing his goal, he encountered a love relationship that finally led to the greatest love relationship of all, when his heart and mind and life were unshackled. From Pacific Garden Mission in Chicago, we bring you Unshackled, true stories of real people. Every person has a story to tell. Throngs of men and women with shattered dreams and abandoned goals trudge the streets of Chicago. Some of them enter the doors of the Pacific Garden Mission, where they meet what we like to call instant friends. Some new arrivals are wary of our friendship. Outside, on the streets and in the alleys, strangers rarely appear friendly unless they want to take advantage. But here at the old lighthouse, warm greetings are followed by warm food, clean clothes, and a comfortable bed, as well as medical and dental services if needed, and everything, including counseling, is provided free of charge, made possible by the generosity of those who have a heart for homeless. Here, our new friends are introduced to the friend above all friends. And now for broadcast around the earth, here is program number 2542 in the series Unshackled, the program that makes you face yourself and think.
1: Who knocked down the display?
2: It was an accident, Mrs. Ferguson.
1: What were you boys doing?
2: We were just playing with the modeling clay.
1: Harvey, you go sit in the hallway, and Paul, you stay back there. If you cause any more trouble, I'm going to take you to the principal's office.
2: Yes, ma'am.
1: That's your assignment for tomorrow. Harvey, come inside so you can get your assignment. Paul, now where did he go?
2: Ta-da!
1: Paul, I'm taking you to the principal's office. What's wrong with you climbing inside that trash barrel?
2: I'm sorry, Mrs. Ferguson. Ouch, you're hurting my ear.
1: The principal will help you keep your attention on your classwork.
2: Ouch!
1: Sit down here.
0: The man in our story grew up in Whitewater, Wisconsin, in an atmosphere devoid of absolutes. This resulted in his pushing the limits in his search for boundaries. And we'll learn just where his search took him as we hear the true story of Paul Rafior right now on Unshackled.
3: The principal was very angry and threatened to kick me out of school. I laughed at him and told him I didn't believe him. I was right. My parents and the other authorities in my life were much too enlightened to provide the absolute standards for which I longed. My mother's dominant personality always overruled my father's docile character. So after fifth grade, I spent many days anywhere other than in our home. My boyhood days were very adventurous, much like those of Huckleberry Finn's. Behind our house was a slope that led to a stream that we called a creek. It was really my best friend. Along with my siblings and friends, I enjoyed the turtles, tadpoles, fish, and chiggers that provided excitement and adventure to our days. I was constantly searching for absolute truth and the greatest heights in sports and adventure.
4: Yeah, I've been driving my granddaddy's car.
5: Oh, you mean it? He lets you drive?
4: Well, he doesn't exactly let me. I roll it out of the garage at night and then go for a joyride.
5: Why don't we go for a ride tonight?
4: Well, I guess so. Where should we meet?
5: Well, let's meet at Harvey's Playhouse. We'll get permission to stay at Harvey's house, and you can pick us up there.
4: Yeah, okay. I'll be there at midnight.
5: What took you so long, Bill? We've been waiting almost an hour.
4: Yeah, come on, get in.
5: Hey, I'll ride shotgun.
4: Okay.
5: Oh, I hope your granddaddy didn't see you.
4: Yeah, don't worry. I do it all the time.
6: Yeah, Paul, you're not chicken, are you?
5: Of course not.
4: Ooh, this is fun.
5: Look, it's the police.
4: Oh, no.
5: Oh, man. If I have a record, I can never become governor or president.
4: Oh, no. How will I face my granddaddy?
3: The police took us to the station. Our parents were called and had to come down at 4 a.m. to get us. In time, my adventurous spirit was redirected a bit. My high school days were a strange combination of an external pursuit of success and popularity and an internal search for real truth. I was president of my class and earned excellent grades, in spite of the energy and time spent in pursuit of girls, sports, and partying. I seemed happy-go-lucky, but inside I remained troubled that life didn't hold any absolute truth. Following my graduation from high school in 1968, I was given the opportunity through a local organization to go to Europe to work for the summer. I met a young Canadian who was also working in the same town.
4: I drove to make a lot more money this summer.
3: Yeah, I don't know about you, Brian, but I'm not going to spend my whole summer in Europe working in a grocery store for less than 50 cents an hour.
4: Yeah, you quitting?
3: Yeah, I don't have much money, but I want to see all of Europe.
4: Yeah, let's go together, Paul. It'll be safer. We can buy some gear and hitchhike.
3: What should we do? It's too late to hitchhike tonight.
4: Yeah. Hey, let's go down to the bus station and buy tickets so we can send our luggage to Brussels, huh?
7: Hello! Hello!
3: Brian, I think he's trying to get our attention.
4: Yeah.
7: You Americans!
3: I'm American. You speak English?
7: A little.
3: Well, we're hitchhiking around Europe over the summer, but it's too late to start out tonight.
7: Hungry?
4: Yes, we're hungry.
7: Sleep tonight with me.
3: Yeah, sure. Thank you.
7: Welcome, welcome! Welcome. Cheese. Bread.
4: Hey, thanks.
3: Your decorations are unusual.
7: Tired, huh? Sleep here.
3: Oh, no. We can sleep on the floor. Brian, you take the pillow.
4: Yeah, Paula. You can use that sheepskin. Keep your bed, mister. We'll be comfortable on the floor.
3: The stranger was homosexual. I explained that we were not. The next morning, we hurried away after accepting his offer of breakfast. We hitchhiked to Brussels and then to Berlin and on to different places in Germany. The people who picked us up along the way always proved interesting. We proceeded through Denmark into Sweden and down to Switzerland and France, then back to Brussels. I finally returned home and learned that I had been given a full scholarship for academics and football to a private college in Iowa. I always received excellent grades in spite of my lifestyle. Perhaps a genetic phenomenon. My dad had received his M.A. at the University of Chicago, his Ph.D. at Iowa, and he taught economics at the University of Wisconsin-Whitewater. My college days were filled with girls, fraternity parties, and sports.
8: You want us another big one? 66.
9: Oh, thanks, Muzzy.
8: 3 sacks. Coming in like a kamikaze pilot? You'll make all conference for sure.
10: Hey, easy on the freshman music. Rapier's ego's already bigger than a dozen football stadiums.
9: Nothing wrong with a big ego, Bart, as long as you got the credentials to back it up. And I've got it.
3: Bart had me pretty well sized up. My big mouth and my vanity rubbed a lot of people the wrong way. High school hadn't prepared me for the pursuit I was experiencing from girls in college. I did it a lot, but felt that I'd never consider any girl too seriously until I saw Pam. She was talking with a co-ed.
2: Do you have a date for the homecoming dance, Millie?
11: Yeah, a nobody I'm holding for insurance. Is Joe coming from Davenport to take you?
2: If he doesn't, I won't go.
11: Oh, Joe's a great guy. Already graduated, making big bucks. You two should get married, Pam.
2: Well, someday, I hope. For now, I've got 4 years of college ahead of me.
11: Mr. Muscles over there is staring at us. Oh, it's Paul Rapier. Pam, I would love to date him for homecoming.
2: Oh, cheers. I'll remove myself from competition.
11: Oh, he's staring at you.
3: A friend introduced me to Pam, and I asked her for a date. I knew after that date that she would be my wife. I asked her for a date almost every day from then on until I began to be chided by my roommate.
12: Hey, I've been checking on Pam. She's in pretty deep with this guy Joe from Davenport.
3: Deep? You watch, Musi. I'm gonna marry her.
12: What? You mean we're not gonna be roommates?
3: Hey, I got my career to consider for now. But one day, she'll be Mrs. Rapier.
12: I'll tell you what, you've gone bonkers over this girl.
3: So?
12: Hey, by the way, what's all this talk about you being the first underclassman ever elected president of our fraternity?
3: Well, and you being my campaign manager.
12: It's never too early to start building your dossier.
3: I confronted Pam about a relationship with Joe. She said, well, I guess I'm not the right one for you. I said, yeah, you are the right one. Perhaps this is just not the right time. Oh, I was devastated. I was so dejected that I spent the next 6 weeks in a drunken stupor. I began to date other girls and threw myself into the campaign for president of our fraternity. I won the election by a landslide. And finally, Pam and I began to date again, in spite of her relationship with Joe. During summer vacation, I would often hitchhike to Indiana to see her. One week, she came to Wisconsin to see me. Ah, the summer's been great, especially the time we spent together.
2: Do you have to be back early for football practice?
3: Yeah, but hey, I'm gonna come down and see you before I go.
2: I enjoyed meeting your family, especially your grandfather. He's real serious about his faith. I never knew that you were religious.
3: I'm not. My dad thinks that anybody who believes the Bible is throwing away his brains. But Grandpa Rafior has always read the Bible during our visits. He makes the Bible and prayer seem pretty important. But since high school, my interests have centered on becoming rich and famous.
2: I'm sure you'll be successful, Paul. You're pretty outstanding.
3: So, is Joe out of the picture? Joe was still in the picture, but I could tell that things had changed. I worked on the second shift at a car assembly plant during the summer. It provided money for my trips to visit Pam. I scheduled my last visit before returning to college to coincide with a visit that my uncle would make to our home. He also lived in Indiana, and I had agreed to meet him at a specific place and time for the ride back. Pam and I stayed up until 4 a.m., and we were scheduled to leave by 6 a.m. As we drove to meet my uncle, we were both extremely sleepy. I wish I could have called my uncle to let him know we might be late, but I'm sure he's already on his way.
2: I could tell Mom was a little reluctant to let us drive her new car.
3: Yeah, it makes me feel special. I know how much she loves this car.
13: I can hardly keep my eyes open. I'm so sleepy.
3: Oh, yeah. Lean on me. You can relax while I try to make up some time.
13: Be careful, Paul.
0: Will Paul heed Pam's warning? We'll find out in just a moment. 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

0: Pam, are you okay? What have I done? Help! Help! I need somebody, help me!
1: Hey, I've called for help.
0: Help me move the car. It's on top of her.
1: I'm on my way down. I'm coming.
2: The car went over the cliff and landed on Pam's legs. I had to call her parents and tell them that I totaled their car and severely damaged their daughter. God used this incident in both of our lives. We realized that we could have died. When Pam was released, she came home in a wheelchair. After a few weeks, she progressed to crutches. During her recovery, she realized that she didn't want to live without me. And I was elated. We decided to get married in the summer after our sophomore year. We moved into a small trailer where Pam began to make a home out of meager means. I had two jobs plus a full college schedule. The following year, we had our first child, which added to our already full schedule. There were other major changes coming.
3: So with less than a minute remaining, it's Valley's ball on the Bison 2-yard line. Valley is the perennial conference champion, but facing the undefeated Bisons, who hold a 4-point lead. Valley has come to the line in the T formation. Pitch out to Washburn, going wide to the left. He evades one tackle and another, but here comes number 66, Paul Raphior for the Bisons. Oh, a tremendous tackle as Raphior breaks down Washburn short of the goal line.
2: I hit that guy, cursing like a demon, devastating him head-on with what's called a spear tackle. We were both running.

0: That's when I changed my major to law. I intensified my pre-law studies while employed full-time. Pam took a semester off, then returned to her elementary education major. Later, we moved on to law school at the University of Iowa. Pam hoped to find work in the school system, but had to accept a job in a factory. I also worked there on the weekend. 3 years passed quickly. During my second year, I took another swing at campus politics. I was elected president of the Student Bar Association. These pancakes are state-of-the-art, Pam.
1: Thank you. It's obvious you've done a great job as president of the Student Bar Association. Are you sorry your term is ending?
0: Well, not really. I'm anxious to get the bar exam behind me and get onto the Navy. These are important steps in my career. All of my accomplishments will help in my political career.
1: It's hard to believe that I could one day be living in the governor's mansion and the White House.
0: Pam, I want to make a difference. Fame and power are the keys to making an impact on society. Everybody will know us. Right, Nikki?
1: Nikki, come here, sweetheart.
2: Nikki, come here.
0: Our brilliant preschool student. Daddy's gonna walk you to school this morning.
2: What's that, Daddy?
0: That's a church, honey.
2: What's a church, Daddy?
0: Well, a church is, a place where...
2: It has big windows. Can we go see it?
0: Well, people go to church on Sundays, Nikki.
2: Can we go on Sunday?
0: I'm sorry, Nikki. Daddy works all day on Sundays. That Friday, both Pam and I got pink slips at the factory. Nikki was overjoyed to learn we would be visiting a church on Sunday. We had no idea what church to choose, so we found one in the Yellow Pages. I thought I had selected the church at random. Looking back, I'm convinced the Lord guided us. We attended both Sunday school and the worship service. While Pam prepared our meal, Nikki began playing Sunday school.
2: Okay, everybody, come over here. We're going to sing a song.
0: It sounds like our daughter's hooked.
1: I'd like to go back sometime myself.
0: Yeah, Nikki, you'll see to that. Hey, did you notice everyone was carrying a Bible?
1: Yeah, it was nice of that man to give us one.
0: Yeah, I'll have to read it sometime. My grandfather always felt it was important. Law school had become very intense, and I needed to spend a great deal of time on assignments. I went to bed by 7, then up at midnight to study until morning. Somehow, I made time to begin reading the New Testament the man had given us. The teachings consumed my thoughts. Jesus called himself God and said heaven and hell were real places. Concepts I found difficult to accept, but fascinating. Sometimes I shared them with Pam.
3: Morning, Paul. Is Nikki awake yet?
0: Haven't heard a peep. Pam, listen to this.
1: I'm listening.
0: Here, in the opening verses of the Gospel of John, in the beginning was the Word, and the Word was with God, and the Word was God. The same was in the beginning with God. All things were made by him, and without him was not anything made that was made. Pam, this is intellectual stuff. I mean, it's so similar to the authoritative writing in the law. I mean, look here in chapter 18. Pilate asks Jesus, what is truth? Pilate wanted to know if Jesus was king of the Jews, and his response is, you say rightly that I am a king. For this cause I was born, and for this cause I have come into the world, that I should bear witness to the truth. Everyone who is of the truth hears my voice.
1: I need to show you something that is also true, Paul. Our money supply. After I buy groceries, there is no more.
0: Oh, honey, I'm sorry. I figured I'd have an interview by now at one of the places where I'd applied. We both got part-time jobs, but the money in our cash box dwindled until, finally, we had to apply for food stamps.
1: Well, it wasn't such a bad meal, considering.
0: Oh, it was great, sweetheart.
1: What did you think of church this morning? Nikki sure loves going every Sunday.
0: I'm learning so much. I think I'm giving as much attention to the Bible as I am to my law studies. I'm so discouraged by the damages our political and judicial leaders have done to our Constitution and Bill of Rights. I've read through the New Testament 5 times in the last few months, and it's solid, Pam. It's changing me.
1: What do you mean?
0: Well, I've always longed for absolute truths, and I find them in the Bible. I mean, I can feel my arrogance and pride melting away as I study the character of Jesus and his followers. In the study of law, I see how the political persuasions of men have eroded the laws governing our nation, but the teaching in Romans is like a hammer driving home truth to my soul. Like Romans chapter 6, verse 23, "For the wages of sin is death, but the gift of God is eternal life through Jesus Christ our Lord." Then in Romans chapter 10, verse 13, "Whosoever shall call upon the name of the Lord shall be saved." Those words lingered in my heart for several days. Whosoever shall call, shall call. Then at 3 o'clock in the morning of January 19th, 1975, the dawn of faith came to my heart. It was life-transforming. God, I have searched for truth all my life, and I know now that it's found in Jesus. I need you, Lord. Change me, God. I believe the birth, the death, and the resurrection of Jesus Christ. Please forgive my sins and save me, Lord. Help me to be the father and husband that you want me to be. I want to live my life for you, Jesus. Amen. Pam, I've got something to tell you. Can you wake up, sweetheart?
1: I
0: want to tell you something.
1: Tell me what?
0: I'm saved, Pam. I'm saved. Everybody at church was happy to learn of my salvation. When my baptismal was scheduled, they assumed that Pam was also saved and included her name too. But I worried as we prepared for our baptism. I prayed a prayer of dedication to God, and Pam admitted that she was not saved before, but she prayed at that point to receive the Lord. We were both baptized that Sunday and have continued to grow in faith. After passing the bar exam, I enlisted in the Navy in August 1975 and was eventually stationed in Norfolk, Virginia, where I served as a Navy JAG. Due to my success in the courtroom, I was given serious crimes like murder, rape, and armed robbery. It became apparent that the Lord had opened the door for me to share His truth. Many of my clients and their families made professions of faith in Christ. The need for spiritual healing in their lives became obvious to me, so I requested and was granted permission to start a Bible study at the Navy brig. Everything was going well until one day I was summoned to see the captain.
4: Lieutenant Rapier, please close the door.
0: Yes, sir.
4: Lieutenant, it is my understanding that you are conducting a Bible study at the brig. Is that true?
0: Yes, sir, it is true.
4: You are also holding a Bible study right here in the office, including both officers and enlisted men. Is that right?
0: Yes, sir, but I
4: Lieutenant, I hereby order you to stop the services at both places. That is clear, isn't it?
0: Captain, you know as well as I do that that is an illegal order. Yes, your order is clear, sir. However, it is also unconstitutional, and I'm asking you with all due respect to rescind your order, sir.
4: Lieutenant Rapier, you will regret that. What I said was not an order, but if you understand what's good for you, you will take heed. You're excused.
0: I continued the Bible studies until I left the Navy. By then, we had another daughter. In 1978, we moved to Wyoming, where I became a partner in a thriving law firm. The Lord used us in the lives of many of our clients. Then in December 1979, through an acquaintance from our past, we were asked to go to Takamatsu, Japan as missionaries for 1 year. We had just purchased a new home and had no knowledge of the Japanese language, but were sure God was sending us. By May 1980, we had sold our home, and I gave up my interest in the law firm. Our time spent in Japan was very fruitful. Many placed their faith in Jesus Christ as Savior. Today, I serve as chairman in a child evangelism outreach located in Warsaw, Indiana. My law practice primarily relates to corporate and business matters, which provide contact with business people who need to know the Savior. Jesus said in John chapter 8, verse 31 and 32, If ye continue in my word, then are ye my disciples indeed, and ye shall know the truth, and the truth shall make you free.
5: We hope Paul's story has encouraged you to put your faith in Christ and not in your own understanding. According to Acts chapter 4, verse 12, neither is there salvation in any other, for there is none other name under heaven given among men, whereby we must be saved. 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This is program number 2542. Heard in the true story of Paul Raphior were Chuck McLennan, Marcy Mancotti, Dale Ingram, Mickey Hurd, Stephen Bayorgin, and Greg Whalen. 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

0: In Mark 16:15, Jesus said to his disciples, "Go ye into all the world and preach the gospel to every creature." 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

0: Welcome to Facing Tomorrow. My name is Jeremiah Williams. My granddad, Dr. Tom Williams, faithfully recorded this radio program for so many years. He wanted to comfort all of us with the comfort wherewith he had been comforted by God our Father and his Son, Jesus Christ, through all of the heartaches and sorrows he experienced. He didn't know about tomorrow, but he knew who held tomorrow and who held his hand. Though he's no longer with us, his message of God's comfort lives on because Jesus lives. May you be challenged and helped as you listen to my granddad share what God had taught him. He always said, the best way to face your tomorrows is to live for Jesus today.
1: This is Dr. Tom Williams, and welcome to Facing Tomorrow. I'm so thankful to the Lord today for raising up radio and the other electronic ways of getting the gospel around the world. And I trust today that you'll be praying around the world. There's so much disarray going on today in so many places. And I know that God sent the coronavirus. I've said that from the very start. And they're not going to get rid of it with some kind of a shot or some kind of a serum. It's going to take a repentance from our hearts. Are going to have to get right with God. And particularly his church is going to have to get right with him. And then only will we see God rescuing the different ones across this old world. And I cannot help but believe that the rapture of the Church of Jesus Christ is just around the corner, closer. And the rapture of the church will take place before the second advent that our Savior comes. Be ready. So think about it, pray about it, live godly, and do what this song says, sound the battle cry. Sound the battle cry. See the foe is nigh. Raise the standard high for the Lord. Gird your armor on. And that armor is in the scriptures. And it's in Ephesians in chapter 6. And we need to get the whole armor on. Raise the standard high for the Lord. Gird your armor on. Stand firm, everyone. Rest your cause upon his holy word. Rouse then, soldiers. Rally round the banner. Ready, steady. Pass the word along. Strong to meet the foe. Marching on we go. While our cause we know must prevail. Shield and banner bright. Gleaming in the light, battling for the right, we ne'er can fail. Rouse then, soldiers. O thou God of all, hear us when we call. Help us one and all by thy grace. When the battle's done and the victory's won, may we wear the crown before thy face. Rouse then, soldiers. Rally round the banner, ready, steady. Pass the word along, onward, forward, shout aloud, Hosanna. Christ is captain of the mighty throng. You know, soldiers overseas or wherever they may be, and there's a word comes from headquarters, and they pass it along down through the trenches or through the woods where they're hiding and waiting for the enemy or wherever it may be. They're passing the word along. May our Heavenly Father help you and I with urgency to pass the word along. Sound the battle cry. I hope you will. We sing onward, Christian soldiers, marching as to war. And then we don't act like we're in the army. We don't act like there's any discipline in our lives as Christians. And may God help you is my sincere prayer. And we pray all of these things, oh Father, today, that we would stand for you and be counted for Christ in his blessed name with thanksgiving. Amen and amen. We are in the 25th Psalm, of verse 14. The secret of the Lord is with them that fear him, and he will show them his covenant. You said the secret things of the Lord? Is that really in the Bible? Yes, I just read you a verse where that is true, and I'm turning back to the 29th chapter of the book of Deuteronomy in 29 and verse 29. The secret things belong unto the Lord our God, but those things which are revealed belong unto us and to our children forever, that we may do all the words of this law. And you know, in the book of Matthew in the New Testament, God talks to us and about prayer. And he said, get in your closet and pray. You will be in secret, and you'll be talking to me, and I'll be in secret. And you know, secret things belong unto the Lord. He doesn't broadcast those type of sweet, precious, closeness things. Neither do lovers. A man and his wife that really love each other, they have secret things that they just say to one another. Just sweet things, precious things, things that exclaim from one heart to the other how precious they are to each other. And God does that over and over in his word as he tells us how much he loves us and then illumines our mind and our heart to understand the things of his that speak louder even than words do. His love is what sent his son. His love is what sent his son to Calvary. God's love sent him here to this earth. And then Christ loved us, obeyed the Father, went to the cross, paid our sin debt, as 1 Peter 2:24 tells us that he bore our sins in his own body on the tree. And the Lord Jesus Christ taught his apostles some secret things. He said, I speak to the world in parables, but I tell you plainly as my apostles, this is what I'm teaching. This is what I'm saying. And many of his truths were hid in parables, and the folks around him understood not, but the ones close to him, where the secrets were, they understood exactly what the Savior was saying.

0: 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Get the Word in you. Be ready to teach and to give out to your listeners, whether they're adults or children, the precious secrets of God, the Word of God. And then the salvation of the Lord is secret. You try to tell somebody about what it really means to be saved, and you'll have a difficult time of doing that. You can say what happened to you, like I often do, and so forth. But to really reveal the deep, sweet peace that abides in you, when you know, absolutely know, I'm saved, I'm in God's program, God has redeemed me once and for all, forever and ever, I'm His child. And to know the sweetness of the blessed Holy Spirit in our lives, who is communicating and causing us to communicate with God the Father and with His Son, the Lord Jesus Christ. Oh, how sweet it is. The Bible, the songwriter talks about, it just gets sweeter every day. The longer I serve Him, the sweeter He grows. And how real that is, and how precious that is. The secret of the Lord is with them that fear Him, and He will show them His covenant. Mine eyes are ever toward the Lord, for He shall pluck my feet out of the net. And the net there is speaking of that they would lay a net down and capture animals, and particularly birds. As you read through the scriptures, you'll see them getting ready to lay a trap for birds. And the Bible calls it a net in a couple of places, and that's what it was. And it was like a net that would capture the bird, capture the animal, until whoever had laid the net then would come. And they later on, we learned traps, and you would hear this man was a trapper, and the mountain men were trappers, and so forth. But notice what he's saying here. Mine eyes are ever toward the Lord, for He shall pluck my feet out of the net. God will set you free from the things of this world that snare you and hold you out of the will of God. Oh, He'll just set you free from them. I'm so thankful to God for all the things that He jerked out of my life when I got saved. He changed my music. He changed my conversation. He changed my entire life. He changed my reading material. He changed what I wanted to listen to. He changed what thrilled my heart. I went back to church the first Sunday night I saved, and something down inside of me sound just like somebody eating a watermelon on a hot afternoon. Just, and I've been saved all of these years, and every time I hear the Word of God preached or I get my Bible down and look into it, something inside of me is still slurping. It's still enjoying the sweetness, the preciousness, the wholesomeness, the glory of the Word of the living God that has been given to us by His Holy Spirit. For holy men of old spake as they were led by the Holy Ghost. And that's how we have the Bible. That's why the Bible never disagrees with itself, because the Spirit of God was in control of what was written, and it's so good for us. And today, mine eyes are ever toward the Lord. Don't get them off the Lord. Do what the songwriter said. Turn your eyes upon Jesus. Look full in His wonderful face, and the things of earth will grow strangely dim in the light of His glory and His grace. And just as you look to the Son, look to the Father. And just go to the Father through the Son, by the Spirit, and God will bless you. And we'll be back, God willing, with the blessed old book.
1: 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The ministry of Dr. Tom Williams is carried on through his loving wife, Janine, his family, and ministry partners like you. It is our desire to inspire the next generation to live a prayer life

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0: It's not about how big or little our church is. It's about there being more people in this city. There's no size that a church is supposed to get to and say, okay, we reached our size, we're done. There's no size where we say, okay, we're finished. No, there's still much people in this city.
1: You're listening to a portion of a message preached at International Baptist Church, Dumaguete, by Pastor Randy Dumover. This city, what a growing city needs most of all is the gospel. We need more and more faithful soul winners.
0: Let's keep on. Let's not be afraid. God is with us. He can protect us. Let's be faithful. Let's not stop what we're doing. You get a little opposition? Okay, it's to be expected. Keep on. Amen. Keep on. Let's not think our church is big enough. Are you hearing me? Amen. Let's not think our church is big enough. It's not about how big or little our church is. It's about there being more people in this city. There's no size that a church is supposed to get to and say, okay, we reached our size, we're done. There's no size where we say, okay, we're finished. No, there's still much people in this city. We're going to keep going after the people in this city. Have we reached everybody in this city? We haven't yet. There's more to do. Look at verse 11. And he continued there a year and 6 months, year and a half, teaching the word of God among them. So Paul stayed. God said, don't be afraid, Paul. Speak. Don't keep your peace. I'm with you. No one's going to hurt you. I got a lot of people here, and Paul spent the next year and a half. I think maybe the only other place he stayed longer was Ephesus. I'm not sure exactly how long he was in Rome, but that was a little bit different situation. But here he is, and a year and a half in Corinth, longer than he's got to spend in most places. And he got to reach many people there. And it was a tough place. He had to write two letters later because it was what we often refer to as a carnal church. There was a lot of problems in Corinth. It was a rough place. But God did something there. But he stayed there, and God was true to his word. Paul peacefully, along with many others, reached that city with the gospel. A year and a half, he wasn't stoned, was not imprisoned, wasn't run out of town, didn't have to escape for his life. A year and a half, he got to preach the gospel there. God was with him. Now, let's take some lessons from this tonight. Number one, who are you? Get your identity right. Be a faithful servant of God who has a profession. Get your identity correct. Somebody says, what do you do? Don't tell them what your job is. So, what do you do? I win souls to Christ. What else do you do? I drive for Grab. What do you do? I'm a Grab driver. No, you're not. Amen. You're a soul winner who drives for Grab. Yes, sir. Amen?
2: Amen.
0: So what do you do? I'm an electrician. No, you're not. You're a soul winner who electrocutes people. No, I was kidding. Get them saved first. Okay. What do you do? I'm a nurse. No, you're not. You're a soul winner who nurses people back to health. Get your identity right. Okay? Be a faithful servant of God who also has a profession. Work for the Lord.
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0: Philippians 2:5 tells us, "Let this mind be in you, which was also in Christ Jesus." What is the mind of Christ? Firmness. Matthew 4:10, "Then saith Jesus unto him, Get thee hence, Satan, for it is written, Thou shalt worship the Lord thy God, and him only shalt thou serve." Firmness is being steadfast or resolved about something. It is making a decision and sticking with it. It is also sometimes holding others to a set standard and not allowing or accepting less than what is the minimum expectation. It is standing strong. Jesus had faced temptations or testing by Satan. He tried to convince Jesus to do something other than the Father's will. Each time, Jesus resisted. On this last attempt, Jesus answered the devil very strongly, "Get thee hence, Satan." He commanded the devil to leave. Jesus was not going to entertain him a moment longer in his attempt to get Jesus to worship him. Firmness is when we have drawn the lines and we refuse to cross over them. When we have chosen our direction and we refuse to turn back or be turned back. Jesus had spoken similar words to one of his dearest disciples one day when that disciple attempted to turn Jesus away from doing the Father's will. In Matthew 16:22, "Then Peter took him and began to rebuke him, saying, Be it far from thee, Lord, this shall not be unto thee. But he turned and said unto Peter, Get thee behind me, Satan. Thou art an offense unto me, for thou savorest not the things that be of God, but those that be of men." An offense is something that is placed before us to try to cause us to stumble or fall. Jesus was willing to rebuke and push aside anything or anyone that would get in the way of him doing what his Father had given him to do. No temptation was worth forsaking the Father's will. You need that firmness in your life. You need to determine what matters to God and be resolved, committed to doing that and not allowing anyone or anything to get in the way. Understand that Satan will use anything or anyone, especially those close to you, if he is able, to try to tempt you to turn aside from obeying God. Stand strong. Be firm in your decisions for Christ. We are to have the mind of Christ. That mind includes firmness.
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0: Why do people love International Baptist Church? 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

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So here's our first request coming from Faith DeMoville. Here is Mac and Beth Lynch singing, My Life is Yours to Control.

And that was a song by Bruce Fry, Day by Day, a great hymn. And once again, you're here listening to 101.7 FM, the Anchor Radio, Dumaguete. And now let's listen to this song request coming from Jonah May Manlukot. It is one of the newer songs that Pastor DeMoville has been introducing in the mornings. And so some of the albums that he introduces in the morning, they get played as a general rotation, a general playlist. But here's a song request now from Jonah May Manlukot. Here's Hiles Anderson College singing Only One Life.

What a great song by the Harvest Baptist Ensemble here on the Anchor Radio. That was a song titled Surrender. And truly, may we pray that prayer sa Ginoong Lord. Lord, whatever you have for me, I would like to surrender to it. And when we start to surrender our lives sa Yaha, you never know kung unsa asa ka talon sa Ginoo, unsa ka ka useful gamiton sa Ginoo. A great song here on the Anchor Radio. Once again, this is a listener request hour time. So if wala pa ka nakasend in sa mong request this evening or this afternoon, let me encourage you to send one in this evening through the Anchor Radio app. Uspon na ko ang atong link sa atong Anchor app is ibcd.theanchor.app. Uspon na ko, ibcd.theanchor.app. Without further ado, let's continue with the song. Here's Galkit Evangelistic Team singing The Weight of the Cross. I hope you enjoy this, and to those who usually hear me here on the Anchor Radio, if you know the song, sing along.

And that was your Shannon Still Knock singing Somebody Loves Me. Pagka nindot sa thought nung nai nahigugma ka nimo. I'm not talking about love right now. About other kuan gender, you know, love. I'm talking about the love of God. He's shown His love on the cross. He died for you. Gave His life for you. He bled for you. Literally, ayang kasing-kasing nagguba, nagisi para lang mamatay alang kanato. He suffered all the cross for you and I because He loves us. A great reminder here on the Anchor Radio that you can be sure of your salvation because of the love Christ showed on the cross. If dili ka sigurado sa kaluwasan nimo karon, bring tikaw sa Anchor Radio app. Huwag i-watch ang among gospel presentation. Ang libre lang ni siya in Cebuano done by Brother Emerson Ubas. Now to continue, here's a song produced here by IBC Dumaguete, International Baptist Church Youth. Here is Peace, My Child, written by our pastor's daughter, Brittany DeMoville.

That was House Hunters in College with I Know a God of Miracles. And here on the Inca Radio, we know who God is. We know who He is, how He created everything. And out of nothing, He created something. And that's a God who does a lot of miracles here. On the Inca Radio, we would like to invite you to come to our ministries at International Baptist Church, which holds highly the Word of God and points to God. And here we love to see lives being changed, seeing God's hand move every day, every weekdays, every Sunday, there is an International Baptist Church. If you're willing, come join us for our services, especially this coming 21, where we'll be celebrating our Father's Day. We'll be giving away special gifts for those who come, mga fathers, mga papa, nanay, mga bata. Nami special gift ngay panghatag kaninyo. And also during that day, it's gonna be a graduation ceremony held for our Bible students there is at International Baptist Church. A great ministry here, lives being changed. And truly we can say, we know a God of miracles. Now this time, to continue our program, once again, if wala pa kaka-invite, send a song request this evening through the Anchor Radio app. At this time, here's a song by House Henderson College, one of our new ones, Thankful for the Day.

I hope you're enjoying the songs here on the Anchor Radio. That was Trisha Crabtree singing I Can Only Trust on Bended Knee. One of our requests here by Mrs. Kelly DeMovo. And thank you to you, ma'am, for requesting that song this evening. We still have a lot of time for this evening's listener request hour. We have three more requests up ready to be played. 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It's talking about carrying the light into the world, letting others know of what Jesus did. Here's Preach the Word, an album song that contains Carry the Light.

And I'm thankful to Hayden DeMoval for that request this evening. That was Bailey's Grove Baptist Church singing, Lord, I'm Thankful. And once again, you're here tuned in to 101.7 FM for our Listener Request Hour. Coming up, here's another song request from one of our listeners, Hiles Anderson College, singing, Is There Not a Cause?

And you just heard Lacey McRae sing I Could Never Praise Him Enough. And thank you sa mga listeners. That song has brought us up to the end of our listener request hour. And I hope that you enjoyed listening to all those wonderful song requests. But make sure that you stay tuned in because we'll be listening to Listener's Choice at 6 p.m. in just a few more minutes. And then at 7 p.m., Lamplighter Theater. And then tomorrow morning at 7 a.m. for Good Morning Dumaguete. So we're going to end now with this final song, I Can Only Trust on Bended Knee. But thank you once again. Have a great evening. And God bless.

0: 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And here are the latest results.
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0: Well, hello there. It's good to have you back. You're always welcome here at Lamplighter Theatre. On our last visit.
1: Lucy.
2: Harmon? What is it?
1: Our son is alive.
2: Javernia, you got a letter from your mother.
3: They decided to come home early. They're coming to get me. This Friday.
2: Friday? So soon?
4: Oh, they must be so anxious to see you.
5: Javernia says she must give up her faith. I don't understand. She's not allowed to sing. She's not allowed to go to church. And now she sent back her Bible that Miss Marion gave her. I wish there was something we could do.
6: Perhaps there is.
5: What?
6: I have a doctor friend in Baltimore that I've been wanting to visit. I have no appointments this weekend.
5: And you could stop by Javernia's house when you're there? Check in on her?
6: Even better. You could join me.
5: I brought your Bible with me, in case you wanted it back.
3: I've memorized scripture this summer, and I still say it in my head. And I pray. Quietly, of course.
5: I've never heard of... Javernia!
7: Out of the way!
5: Watch out! There's a horse!
2: Watch out!
5: Javernia! No!

0: Harmon? Harmon? Oh,
1: Lucy. Oh, I've missed you, darling.
0: What did you find out? Did you learn anything about Malcolm? Do you know where he is?
1: Lucy.
0: What happened?
1: The records indicated that Malcolm and his adopted parents lived in Texas. So I traveled there.
0: And what did you find?
1: I looked everywhere. Talked to nearly every business owner in El Paso. Put ads in the newspaper. Finally found a couple who knew them when they lived there.
0: They're no longer in Texas? What did the couple say?
1: They said that shortly after settling in, Mrs. Anthony, the mother, passed away.
0: Oh, dear. But the father? And Malcolm?
1: They moved. Somewhere further north. People knew very little.
0: But surely someone would know where.
1: Oh, Lucy, my dear. I'm sorry, but it was a dead end. I tried. I tried everything. I even put ads in the newspaper in all the major cities.
0: But nothing.
1: Lucy.
0: We knew not to get our hopes up. We knew. Oh,
1: sweetheart.
2: Be willing to receive correction, Don. Men will either fight or flee. Before Mr. Anton found me, I had chosen to fight. You have chosen to flee. But both paths lead to the same dead end.
3: I see that, Bernardo. I do. Perhaps it's time for me to move and start over. Like you.
2: No. You need to work off your debts and show...
3: What?
4: Bernardo! Bernardo, please! Open up!
2: Now, what could be so urgent? Terry! Are you all right?
4: We just received word from Dr. Chauwe. It's Max!
2: What happened?
4: He's in Baltimore, and he was run over by a horse and cart.
2: No!
4: He's in really bad shape.
2: Max!
4: Dr. Chauwe, he's not sure if...
2: When's the next train to Baltimore?
4: Mother said it leaves in 30 minutes.
2: I'll be on it.
5: It was my fault. I just crossed the street. I wasn't even looking.
6: Shh, Tavernia. It was an accident.
7: A horrible accident.
5: Dr. Chauwe, please tell me he'll recover.
6: It's too early to tell. All the signs are his brain is very swollen. We just have to wait.
5: And pray. Mother, Father, please. Could I pray for Max?
6: Of course. Right, Ophelia?
7: Yes, of course. I think it might be time for us all to pray.
5: Really?
7: You know the necklace I wear, the one your grandfather gave me?
5: Yes, the Emerald Cross.
7: Here, look. On the back of the cross, there's a Bible reference etched. See?
5: Psalm 145:18. What does it say?
7: The Lord is near to all who call upon him. I'll be forthright with you, Javernia. I don't know if God really hears our prayers or even cares, but I've seen something in you that I can't deny is real. And I think perhaps we can join you instead of change you.
5: Oh, Mother. Max? Max, what's wrong with him?
6: He's convulsing. Everyone needs to leave.
8: Come, Javernia.
7: Of course.
5: Come in.
8: How is he?
5: He hasn't woken up since the accident. It's been nearly 24 hours. I'm glad you came.
6: Hello, Bernardo. Javernia told us all about you. I'm Randolph Van, and this is my wife, Ophelia.
7: Hello.
2: I hope you don't mind my intrusion, but I had to see Max.
6: Dr. Chauwe is with him now.
1: We've set up a bed for him in the parlor. He's not... It doesn't look good, I'm afraid.
7: You're welcome to stay with us, Bernardo. I'll have the maid make up the guest room.
2: I appreciate your hospitality. May I go in and see him? The Lord is nigh unto them that are of a broken heart, and save such as be of a contrite spirit. Many are the afflictions of the righteous, but the Lord delivers him out of them all. Oh, Max, I never dreamed the same psalm you read over your father's grave I would be reading over you. Lord, I thought I'd lost him once in that cave, and you had mercy. May I ask another favor, when you've already been so gracious?
1: Any change, Bernardo?
2: Oh, nothing, senor.
1: You've been keeping watch for hours. Go, get some rest. I'll sit with him.
2: I can't leave. Not yet.
1: Can I ask, why are you so attached to the boy? Gervernia said you worked for his father, but your fondness for him is clearly very deep.
2: I promised Mr. Anton I'd watch after his son. He found me near dead, took me in and cared for me until I was well. And after healing my body, he cared for my soul. On his deathbed, he even gave me his Bible. And this.
1: Why, this looks...
2: Yes, it is an unusual cross. It was very dear to him.
1: The emeralds. The carving.
2: Indeed, I've never seen another like it.
1: I actually have.
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7: That... It can't be. Where did you get this, Bernardo?
1: Ophelia, show him your necklace.
7: Yes, here. But it's not possible.
1: Examine it for yourself.
2: They're identical.
7: But my father only had two. They were handcrafted in India. He gave one to my brother and one to me.
2: This was a gift from my friend, Mr. Anton. His initials are carved in the back. See? T.A.
7: Of course. Those are on mine as well. They're my father's initials, Thomas Anthony. But the question is, how did your Mr. Anton obtain this very expensive cross? My brother would never have sold it. Bernardo, you must tell me exactly how you obtained this.
2: Well, what are you... Tom Anton would never steal from anyone.
7: My brother's name was Thomas David Anthony.

0: Tom is dead. My brother is gone.
1: I'm so sorry.
0: And it also means that boy in the other room is my nephew.
2: So, Max is my cousin?
1: It explains so much. When Max saw you our first day in Overbrook, he commented on how much you reminded him of his father.
0: Oh. The two do look remarkably alike. Yeah. I've told Randolph numerous times how much Javernier resembles her uncle.
3: I do recall David changing his name to Tom shortly after university. He admired his father so much he wanted to carry his name.
4: But why Anthony to Anton?
3: A clerical mistake.
4: A clerical mistake?
3: Yes. He'd purchased some land, and the government office dropped the Y. It was actually easier to go by the shortened name than to try to prove the land was his otherwise.
0: When he wrote, he still signed his name David. But I suppose that makes sense, since that's the name I was accustomed to.
1: I wonder. The letter in the ebony box.
4: What letter?
0: What?
3: That's right. Tom gave Bernardo a letter to be read by Max when he was older.
1: Perhaps it will provide information about his extended family. It may even mention the Vans.
2: But Max will never have the opportunity to read it. To know.
1: I can't leave him to retrieve the box.
0: Could you send for it? Would Mrs. Kurtman bring it?
3: She has the children to care for. The Ripleys.
1: Yes.
3: Send a telegram to them, letting them know where the box is. Oh, Mr. Ripley excellent. Comes to Baltimore often. He'd make the trip.
1: Yes, please, do it right away.
5: You should go, Harmon. It sounds urgent.
6: But I don't think it's good for you to be alone right now.
5: In some ways, I wish we'd never received the rattle. I got my hopes up, and now I feel like I'm grieving all over again. Like we lost him again.
6: I'm sorry, dear.
5: But it seems Max needs this letter.
6: How do you feel about accompanying me to Baltimore? I'd feel more at ease if you were with me. And perhaps it will get your mind off the events of late.
5: Yes, I suppose you're right. Should I plan for overnight?
6: Yes. Let's pack quickly. We'll stop by Bernardo's place to get the box on our way to the train station. I sense that time is of the essence.
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3: Thank you both for coming.
1: Yes, thank you so much.
10: Certainly.
5: Here's the box.
3: And the letter.
1: Who should read it?
2: You should, Bernardo. Mr. Anton gave it to you.
3: You're absolutely right,
1: I suppose. But I must do it in Max's presence. It is, after all, a letter meant for him.
3: Let's all go into the parlor, shall we? I've heard from a few of my patients that even in their unconscious state, they were able to hear conversations.
6: I don't wish to impose, but may we join you? I have a fondness for Max, and...
3: He'd want you in there, I'm sure. Come.

0: He looks so peaceful.
1: I hope he can hear us.
2: Go on, Bernardo.
3: My dearest Max, how I wish I could tell you this in person, but I fear with my soon departure from this world that the weight will be too much for you to carry. So I know Bernardo would be faithful
4: to give you this when the time is right. Your mother and I adopted you, and you couldn't have been more than 4 months old. We were unable to have children of our own. But one day, when passing through San Francisco, we heard the news about a baby who'd been born, who'd been found abandoned. We knew the moment we laid eyes on you that you were meant to be ours.
1: Oh, he's perfect. I love him already.
4: We have a family, dear. But life would not remain so blissful. Soon after we brought you home, your mother became very ill. She died peacefully. But I remained heartbroken. I needed to get away from everything that reminded me of her. We needed a fresh start. After the funeral, we boarded a train bound for Colorado. Oh, Max. I can't imagine my life without her. I already miss her so much.
5: Papa, hug.
4: Oh, Max, what would I do without you? You, my dear son, brought me through that dark season. You were the gift God gave me to see hope and love. Oh, I wish I could tell you more about where you came from, about your birth parents, but you came to us only with a rattle, etched with the letters M.R., a rattle we somehow left behind. My apologies, as you likely would have treasured it.
0: Wait, stop!
6: Are you all right, Lucy?
0: A rattle? Did you say a rattle?
7: With the initials M.R.?
3: Yes, that's what it says.
0: That's Malcolm!
6: Malcolm?
8: Who's Malcolm?
7: But it can't be. We were told a David Anthony adopted Malcolm.
8: Well, that's my brother, David Anthony. Well,
9: who changed his name to Tom Anton?
1: Max was adopted? He's Malcolm? Malcolm! Our son, it's you. Max is Malcolm.
7: All this time we've been looking for him. He's been a mile down the road?
6: Finish the letter, Bernardo. Does it say anything else?
3: I place you in God's hands and trust he will care for you and direct your paths as to where you should go. A son has never been loved more than I love you. Until I see you again in the Lord's presence, your father.
1: How beautiful.
8: And shocking.
1: And too late.
7: May I see the letter, please?
3: Certainly.
8: Yes. Yes, I'd be interested, too. That is my brother's handwriting.
3: If we'd only known earlier.
1: Oh, my baby.
8: I feel horrible for how I treated the
9: poor
8: boy when he first arrived.
9: Your son saved our daughter's life.
7: More than once, I thought he resembled you.
1: Yes, I thought the same.
7: The resemblance was uncanny.
1: Now that you mention it.
10: Quiet. Everyone quiet.
11: What? Why is everyone here?
3: Oh, Max!
7: Max!
3: God be praised!
11: Read it again, Javernia. Just one more time.
1: We've read it so many times these last few days. I think I have it memorized.
11: I'll never grow tired of that letter. Can you even fathom it? I went from being an orphan twice to now having a mother, a father, an aunt, an uncle.
1: And always a Bernardo.
11: I can't forget him. I'm the most blessed boy in the entire world.
1: You are blessed, indeed. But you went through plenty of difficulties to get here.
11: A shipwreck? My mother dying, father dying.
1: Getting run over by a horse.
11: But what if that never happened?
1: You wouldn't be stuck in bed for the next week. Although Dr. Chelway says your recovery has been pretty remarkable.
11: Think about it, Javernia. The reason I found out who I am is because I was hurt. That's what brought the letter and the Ripleys and everyone all together, so my story could be told.
1: It's true. It's pretty amazing that the man who adopted you had a friend in Overbrook, of all places, where my former nanny lived.
11: Life is a lot like this puzzle, isn't it? All these pieces, so many that don't make sense, but when they're all put together, it ends up being a beautiful picture.
1: But we only see one piece at a time. God sees the whole thing.
11: Because he designed it.
1: And I suppose, if he designed it all, there's a reason for it all.
2: Ah, Max, here's your breakfast, dear.
11: Thank you, Aunt Ophelia.
2: I do love hearing that. Oh, Juvernia, you should get changed. We're going to be late.
1: Late? Where are we going?
2: It's Sunday morning. We're going to church, of course.
1: Church? You and Father, too?
2: All of us.
1: Oh, Mother, I never thought this would be.
2: Well, we need to get you ready.
1: Yes, I should go find my Bible.
2: Good, good, yes, I think I need to find my Bible.
11: All things really do work together for good.

0: The end. Wow, what a story.
1: What a god!
0: Grandpa! Where did you come from?
1: Oh, Pittsburgh. So, did you like the story?
0: I did.
1: In every way, life is, well, it's very much like a puzzle, Judah. But God has designed every piece to fit perfectly together. And you can trust his design. Now, do you remember the verse?
0: Something like, when the righteous cry for help, the Lord hears and delivers them out of all their troubles.
1: Very good. So when you're up to your neck in trouble or in over your head, cry out to the Lord first. Not friends, not technology, not the internet. The Lord first. And I can tell you from experience, Judah, God will deliver you. Now, I have a dilemma here. I have this new circuit board, but I really do need someone to help me install it. Oh, I wish there was someone nearby who could possibly lend a hand.
0: Oh, I will, Grandpa.
1: Ah, very good. Come on, then. I believe we have a special delivery.

0: 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Bookend by Mark Hamby and John Fornoff. Our sound designer was Alan Hurley, and the music composed by John Campbell. Juvernia was played by Mackenzie Lee Harris. Max and the Messenger were played by Thomas Scott. Hugh, the crewman, Floyd, and the man in the boat were played by Luke David. Harmon Ripley, Tom Anton, Charlie, and young Tom Anton were played by Timothy Moriarty. Sylvia Dorham played Eloise Kurtman, Miss Dolly Chelway, Baltimore Woman, and the Panic Woman. Della was played by Susanna Dorham. Dr. Chelway, the dealer, and the angry man were played by Gary Nation. Jake Phillips played Mr. Van and Dr. Grant. And John Gremion played Bernardo and Dr. Kennenbrew. Lucy Ripley and Miss Marion McCautry were played by Stacy Bradshaw. Don McCautry, Tom, and Sam Barman were played by Nato Jacobson. Mr. Flint, Lou Fong, the driver, the conductor, and grocer were played by Ben Kesey. Terry was played by Curtis Baldwin. Nelson Hill played Jake. Mrs. Van, Mrs. Montgomery, and the female grocer were played by Barbara Malka. Starlita Smith played Girl One. Sarah Prinovo played Mrs. Anton. William Baldwin played Baby Max. Baltimore Man was played by David Johnson. Judah Jones was played by Judah Fecto. And Finian Jones was played by Jess Harnell. Recorded at Lamplighter Studios in Mount Morris, New York, and Salami Studios, North Hollywood. Our director was Kathy Buchanan, producer Mark Hamby. The production coordinator was Luke Rosamilia. Production assistants were Charles Akers and Nathaniel Akers. Your executive producers, Mark and Deborah Hamby. And your host, John Reese Davies.
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Everybody is excited about Avogadro's number. You've probably been sitting there today thinking about Avogadro's number, haven't you? Did you know Avogadro's number is really big? It's 6.02 times 10 to the 23rd. That means you put 23 zeros after the 6.02, and it's a huge number. Did you know if you had Avogadro's number of pennies and gave them equally to all the 6 billion people on the earth, everybody would be a trillionaire? Avogadro's number is really, really big. Did you know if you had that many sheets of paper and stacked them up, you could go all the way to the moon and back about 20,000 times? Avogadro's number. Boy, that's a lot of things. God had to make a lot of things to make Avogadro's number. You say, wow, that's big. Did you know if you have 1 tablespoon of water, you have Avogadro's number of water?

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1: Hebrews chapter 2, verse 18, in referring to Christ, says this: "For in that he himself hath suffered being tempted, he is able to succor or help them that are tempted." Problems abound in this life. You and I are never going to escape them. We might get a little respite, but we'll never be done with problems. That's part of living in a sin-cursed world. From this verse about our great high priest Jesus Christ, I learned this lesson. Someone helped me in my problems. I am to learn compassion and wisdom from that one. Then I am to be willing to help the next one I meet who is suffering under his problem. We mustn't waste our deliverances. Make notes on how you got delivered and learn how to be a rescuer for someone else. Something to think about.

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3: Today's Light for Your Pathway comes from Proverbs chapter 5. My son, attend unto my wisdom, and bow thine ear to my understanding, that thou mayest regard discretion, and that thy lips may keep knowledge. For the lips of a strange woman drop as an honeycomb, and her mouth is smoother than oil. But her end is bitter as wormwood, sharp as a two-edged sword. Her feet go down to death, her steps take hold on hell. Lest thou shouldest ponder the path of life, her ways are movable, that thou canst not know them. Hear me now, therefore, O ye children, and depart not from the words of my mouth. Remove thy way far from her, and come not nigh the door of her house, lest thou give thine honor unto others, and thy years unto the cruel. Lest strangers be filled with thy wealth, and thy labors be in the house of a stranger. And thou mourn at the last, when thy flesh and thy body are consumed, and say, How have I hated instruction, and my heart despised reproof, and have not obeyed the voice of my teachers, nor inclined mine ear to them that instructed me. I was almost in all evil, in the midst of the congregation and assembly. Drink waters out of thine own cistern, and running waters out of thine own well. Let thy fountains be dispersed abroad, and rivers of waters in the streets. Let them be only thine own, and not strangers with thee. Let thy fountain be blessed, and rejoice with the wife of thy youth. Let her be as the loving hind and pleasant roe. Let her breast satisfy thee at all times, and be thou ravished always with her love. And why wilt thou, my son, be ravished with a strange woman, and embrace the bosom of a stranger? For the ways of man are before the eyes of the Lord, and he pondereth all his goings. His own iniquity shall take the wicked himself, and he shall be holden with the cords of his sins. He shall die without instruction, and in the greatness of his folly he shall go astray.
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thought about what will happen to you after you die. Death is not a pleasant topic, but death is a reality that all men must face. Many are doing everything they can to try to extend their lives, but no man can cheat death. The Bible tells us in the book of Hebrews, chapter 9, verse 27, "And as it is appointed unto men once to die, but after this, the judgment." Every man has an appointment with death, and that death is not the end. It is followed by a judgment. Are you prepared to meet God? There is a lot of information that is spread about what that day will be like. Sadly, many are just living their lives and just hoping for the best without any real understanding of what is ahead. My friend, there is a reason that God has given us His words, so that we can know the truth. Here is the truth you need to know. First, that we are all sinners. Every man is a sinner, because every man that has been born, except for Jesus Christ, is a descendant of Adam as their father. He sinned, and that sin nature is passed down to us. We all do wrong. In Romans chapter 3, we read, "As it is written, there is none righteous, no, not one. There is none that understandeth, there is none that seeketh after God. They are all gone out of the way, they are together become unprofitable. There is none that doeth good, no, not one." Further in the same chapter, Paul wrote, "For all have sinned and come short of the glory of God." We all have the same problem. It is a sin problem. The second truth you need to understand from God's word is that sin has placed us all under condemnation. We will be judged for our sin. Romans chapter 6 verse 23 says, "For the wages of sin is death." We are told through the prophet Ezekiel, "The soul that sinneth, it shall die." Death is a penalty for sin that we cannot escape. We are guilty. Sin must be paid for. The only payment that satisfies the debt of sin is death. That death is more than just a body that goes into the grave. Death is eternal separation from God in the lake of fire. Revelation 20, verse 14 says, "And death and hell were cast into the lake of fire. This is the second death. And whosoever was not found written in the book of life was cast into the lake of fire." Oh, death comes to every man, and after death, there is a judgment, and those whose names are not in the book of life will spend eternity in the lake of fire. But I have good news for you, another truth from the Bible. Jesus already paid for your sin. Many people have heard of Jesus. They know His name, but they do not know Him. They've heard of His virgin birth, but they don't understand why it matters. They know He died on the cross to pay for our sins, but they don't know how it applies to them. The truth is, Jesus is the Son of God, born of a virgin, so that He would have a body like our body, but without the sin nature we have as the sons of Adam. He was perfect. Yet, He died on the cross, which was the payment for sins He never committed. He paid for your sins. His payment was a full payment. 100% of our sins were paid for by Jesus Christ. He was placed in an empty tomb, and then after 3 days, as He promised, He arose from the dead. He conquered our enemy, death. And because He was resurrected and lives, He has made available to all of us eternal life.

0: Romans 6:23, "For the wages of sin is death, but the gift of God is eternal life through Jesus Christ our Lord." Eternal life is a gift paid for by Jesus and is freely available to all who believe it. That is the final truth I wish to share with you. You can be saved and know it. All a person must do to be saved is believe. Ephesians chapter 2, verse 8 tells us, "For by grace are ye saved through faith, and that not of yourselves. It is the gift of God, not of works, lest any man should boast." We can do nothing to be saved. Jesus did all that was necessary. All we can do is make the decision to either believe it for ourselves or reject the free gift of eternal life paid for and made available by Jesus Christ. Faith in the finished work of Jesus is all that is necessary for you to receive eternal life and know it. Don't live another day in doubt. Believe on Jesus Christ today for salvation. 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

0: Why do people love International Baptist Church? Just ask them, they will tell you.
1: I love International Baptist Church because this is the church that showed me how to be saved according to the scriptures. This is the church that I found my wife, and I have a happy family, happy children. This is the church that helps me how to walk with God and have strong and sweet relationship with God.
0: Come find your reason to love IBC.

0: Hey, son.
1: Yeah, Dad?
0: I need to make a copy of this CD. Can you show me how to do that on the computer?
1: Dad, isn't that like stealing? You could just buy a copy.
0: Oh, it's okay. It's not for me. It's for a friend at work. It's not like I'm shoplifting. We'll just make a quick copy. It won't take that long.
1: Okay.
2: Two tickets to the matinee, one adult and one child.
3: Is your child under 12?
2: Yes. Yes, she is.
4: What? Mom, I'm 13.
2: She's 11.
3: Here are your tickets, ma'am. One child and one adult.
2: Thank you.
4: I can't believe you did that.
2: What's on TV tonight?
0: Why don't we watch that new gangster series?
2: Isn't that a little violent for the family?
0: Well, the kids can handle it. I'm sure they've seen a lot worse in school. Anyway, I heard a lot about this program.
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7: What are you? What's your calling? Are you doing your calling? How does being a lawyer or a teacher or an engineer, good things, but how does that compare to leading a soul to Christ? You know, you kept someone out of jail, you kept someone out of hell. Which one has the greater impact? That's all I'm saying. How does that compare to teaching the unsearchable riches of Christ to others?
8: You're listening to a portion of a message preached at International Baptist Church, Dumaguete, by Pastor Randy DeMovo. What art thou? Life is meaningless without a purpose, and God gives us purpose by His calling. Are you surrendered to ask for God's will for your life and to do it?
7: I'm just saying that you got to look at what you can do that's not necessarily bad or wicked or evil, but is it your calling? What art thou? What are you? And let God decide that. Let God be the one to decide your calling. Jesus found Peter one day and said, hey, forget that fishing for fish. I'll make you a fisher of men. He answered that. But even then, Jesus had to say, there's still a greater calling for you, Peter. There's still something that you need to choose over something else. And for a little while, Peter went back to fishing. And then he had his episode, Peter, lovest thou me more than these? You love me more than you love fish? You could be a lawyer or a teacher or an engineer. But you could be, there's so many good things that people can do. Right? Things that we use every day. I'm thankful I have a microphone, but somebody had to make this. Somebody had to have a job. That was their business. They came up with it. And should I say, nope, everybody should be a pastor. Then who would make microphones? What would you drive if nobody was making cars or motorcycles? Or I'm saying there's a lot of wonderful opportunities that even Christians can partake in, right? And have a job doing it. Maybe that's what God would have some people to do. I'm not putting any job down tonight, unless you're a bartender or something like that, okay? But there's all wonderful jobs. But the question that we have to be honest about is, what art thou? Is God calling you Peter, and you're still calling yourself Simon? God wants you to be Peter, you just want to stay Simon? What are you? What's your calling? Are you doing your calling? How does being a lawyer or a teacher or an engineer, good things, but how does that compare to leading a soul to Christ? You know, you kept someone out of jail, you kept someone out of hell. Which one has the greater impact? That's all I'm saying. How does that compare to teaching the unsearchable riches of Christ to others? To leading people to understand the Word of God? And I'm just saying, for me personally, there's no other job in the world that I would rather have or rather be doing. There's a lot of things I can get involved in, lots of things I can have a part in and do. That's okay. But I'm saying, but to step away from my calling, why would I want to do that? My greatest use, my greatest impact is in my calling. You know, I don't want to get to the end of what I do and think, you know, I might as well have done something else. I don't want to live my whole life, get to the end of my life and say, I should have just sat at the beach all day every day. I would have accomplished just as much. I should have just played basketball every day. I would have accomplished the same thing I accomplished with what I did. I'm just saying, there's a lot of folks, they're going to work a job all their life, work a job, make money, work a job, get to the end of their life, and they're going to realize, I might as well just been a homeless person and didn't have a job. And I would have accomplished just as much. I would have made just as big of a difference in people's lives. I don't want to end my life that way. I want to know, and I hope that you'd want to know, that whatever my calling is, what God calls me to be, that's what I want to be. That's where I'll make the biggest splash. That's where I'll have the biggest impact. That's where I'll make the biggest difference. What art thou?
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0: Did you wake up this morning and thank God for the sunlight? Did you know the sun is pretty important? Did you thank God that it warms the earth and sets up the weather patterns? Did you thank God that it lights the earth? You know, a day without sunlight is kind of like night. Did you thank God for just the right amount of water vapor and ozone in the air to filter out all the harmful rays of the sun? Oh, maybe it's a good thing you didn't have to know that, but it's an even better thing that God did. The sun is the earth's ultimate source of energy. Sometimes when I don't have anything to do, I do this. I calculate numbers. I like them. They help me to love God more and serve Him better. I Googled and found out what the annual rainfall of the earth was in a year. And then I calculated how much energy it would take just to evaporate that rainfall and lift it 5,000 feet in the air so it could fall again. Did you know the energy for the rain in a year is 412 times more than all the energy man spends in 1 year? Did you thank God for making the rain possible? Did you know the sun delivers more energy to the earth in 1.5 hours than mankind consumes in 1 year, and less than 0.002% of the sun's energy strikes the earth? That's a pittance to God, but it's life to us. It's exactly the right amount for life on earth. Did you thank God that His creation is fine-tuned? Did you realize that sunlight is the ultimate source of life through photosynthesis? Did you know God has solar collectors, and they really work good? They're called leaves on the trees. They absorb the energy from the sun, and from that, create the food we eat. Boy, oh boy, aren't we glad the sun is our ultimate source of energy? Are you happy that the S-O-N, the personal sun, is the creator of the universe? You ought to get excited about that. 1 John 1:7 says, "If we walk in the light, as He is in the light, then we have fellowship one with another, and the blood of Jesus Christ, His Son, cleanses us from all sins." Boy, get excited about the sun. The gravitational pull of the sun keeps the earth in orbit. It's the center of the earth's existence. Did you know that the S-O-N is supposed to be the center of your existence? Is He the center of your lives? Wonder why God did all this. Maybe so we could get excited. Maybe so we could hallow His name. How can we hallow His name? By doing His will. Where? On earth. How? As it is in heaven. Let's pray. Our Father, which art in heaven, hallowed be Thy name. Thy kingdom come. Thy will be done on earth as it is in heaven. Give us this day our daily bread, and forgive us our trespasses as we forgive those who trespass against us. And lead us not into temptation, but deliver us from evil. For Thine is the kingdom and the power and the glory forever and ever. Amen. This is Pete Cowling.
1: Think with me for a moment about electricity. Electricity recharges our phones and powers our microwaves, but it also starts forest fires as a lightning strike, or it's used to power an entire city, or it's used to execute a criminal in the electric chair. It can be a potent power for good or for bad. Psalm 102 verses 9 and 10. "For I have eaten ashes like bread and mingled my drink with weeping because of Thine indignation and Thy wrath. For Thou hast lifted me up and cast me down." The psalmist said God had body slammed him. God is like electricity in a way also. His power can work for us or it can fight against us. Remember that God can totally upset your life at any time. Number one, He does it to the best of Christians. Number two, however He uses His power, He has a reason for doing so. And number three, we should live so as not to need His power in our lives for the wrong reasons. The awesome, terrifying, mighty power of God. Something to think about.

0: Philippians 2:5 tells us, "Let this mind be in you, which was also in Christ Jesus." What is the mind of Christ? Forgiveness. Luke 23:32 says, "And there were also two other malefactors led with him to be put to death. And when they were come to the place which is called Calvary, there they crucified him, and the malefactors, one on the right hand, and the other on the left. Then said Jesus, Father, forgive them, for they know not what they do. And they parted his raiment and cast lots." Forgiveness is releasing an offender of the debt or penalty of their crime. It is pardoning the sinner, letting them go as not guilty. Daniel Webster added to his definition of the word, "The forgiveness of enemies is a Christian duty." Jesus Christ, at this point of his earthly life, where he was suffering the most physical pain, where he was enduring most hateful words, where he, the Creator, was being put to death by his own creation, did not call for vengeance, did not assume his divine powers to conquer his enemies, but rather called upon his Father to forgive those who were sinning against him. If his forgiveness could reach to these most hateful and vile offenders, you and I can rest assured that his forgiveness reaches also to us. Jesus sat at meat in a man's house one day, and while there a woman came in and wet Jesus' feet with her tears and wiped them with her hair. Those watching were amazed, some even offended at this woman. But notice the words of Christ in Luke chapter 7, verse 44. "And he turned to the woman and said unto Simon, Seest thou this woman? I entered into thine house. Thou gavest me no water for my feet, but she hath washed my feet with tears and wiped them with the hairs of her head. Thou gavest me no kiss, but this woman, since the time I came in, hath not ceased to kiss my feet. My head with oil thou didst not anoint, but this woman hath anointed my feet with ointment. Wherefore I say unto thee, her sins, which are many, are forgiven, for she loved much. But to whom little is forgiven, the same loveth little. And he said unto her, Thy sins are forgiven." Forgiveness is an act of love, and the response of the one who truly appreciates his sin being forgiven can't help but love in return. We are to have the mind of Christ, and that mind includes forgiveness. Do you know what it is to be forgiven? To be like Christ, find it in your heart to forgive others as he has forgiven you.
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5: Do not make the mistake of so many, even so many so-called Christians, who only seek God when they are in trouble. Too many only seek God and God's way when their way has failed. You're supposed to seek God's way before you set out. You don't try your way, and then if it fails, okay, God, what's your way?
0: You're listening to a portion of a message preached at International Baptist Church, Dumaguete, by Pastor Randy DeMova. Trust Him. Though we may not always be able to trace God, we can always trust God. Trust God's way.
5: There will be moments and times where you have a hard time seeing the way. We'd like to think that God just makes everything perfectly clear to us, but there's times where He only shows us just the next step. And we don't know what the step after that's going to be. But we trust Him with the next step and know that once we're there, we can trust Him with the next step and then trust Him again with the next step. There's a lot of folks who will never get on God's path because God won't reveal beginning to end. He just shows you the next step. And for too many people, that's not good enough. They don't trust God enough to get them to the final place that they ought to get to. There will be times that everyone is telling you to go a different direction than God is leading you, and you'll even question the way that God is leading you. But these are the times that your trust in the Lord matters most. This is when this verse is important, when it's hard to trust. Is when you need to trust in the Lord with all your heart. You'll be tempted to lean unto your own understanding, to fall back to how other people do it, or what you've always been told, or what makes sense to you, or what makes sense to others. Don't do it. Trust in the Lord. Trust in the Lord. He makes no mistakes. Trust in the Lord with all thine heart. Solomon continues as he's instructing his son here. If you look back at your Bible, Proverbs chapter 3, look at verse number 6. He says, "In all thy ways acknowledge him, and he shall direct." What a great word, direct. Again, I can tell you, these verses tonight are going to put you on one side or the other, and it's not for me to judge you tonight. You ought to figure it out for yourself, and then ask yourself, are you on the right side or not? But either you're allowing God to direct your steps or you're not. "But in all thy ways acknowledge him, and he shall direct thy paths." Do not make the mistake of so many, even so many so-called Christians, who only seek God when they are in trouble. Too many only seek God and God's way when their way has failed. You're supposed to seek God's way before you set out. You don't try your way, and then if it fails, okay, God, what's your way? No, you're supposed to acknowledge in all thy ways, acknowledge him. And he shall direct thy paths. He'll decide for you the path. You don't have to fail. It's amazing the promises people make to God when they're on their deathbed that are so soon forgotten after they recover. It's the soldiers in the foxhole that suddenly have Christianity. Suddenly they're on praying ground now because the bullets are flying. And oh God, if you'll get me out of here alive, I promise you. And you know, and some of those men have kept their promises, but most I would say, whew, just kidding, God. In all thy ways, acknowledge him. We're not only supposed to seek God and his ways when we're in trouble. We're to seek to know his ways, his paths, in all our ways.
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Romans 14:5b, let every man be fully persuaded in his own mind. Why do you believe that Jesus Christ is God? Could you take me right now to a clear passage in the Bible that proves that? Why do you believe in 6 literal days of creation and not in evolution? Chapter and verse, please. In which chapter does the Bible say that marriage is between a man and a woman? Where does it say that marriage is for life? Why do you say I cannot work my way to heaven? Why don't my good deeds hold any merit with God? Can you give me a clear passage or two on that? Let every man be fully persuaded in his own mind. Why do you attend the type of church you do? Why do you say that baptism must be by immersion and not sprinkling? Why do you claim that the Lord's Supper is simply a memorial time and not a sacrament? Why does your pastor have a wife and family, whereas the Catholic priest is celibate? Is there scripture for what you believe? Can you show me that scripture? Let every man be fully persuaded in his own mind. Know what you believe and why you believe it. Something to think about.

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1: Why do people love International Baptist Church? 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
2: I love IBC because of the purpose I found in my life in serving God. I love IBC because of the preaching of the Word of God. I love IBC because of the passion for souls. And I love IBC because of my pastor and the people of God.
1: Come find your reason to love IBC.

0: Paul wrote in 1 Corinthians chapter 12, verse 1, "Now concerning spiritual gifts, brethren, I would not have you ignorant." Several times in the New Testament, the Apostle Paul and even Peter voiced their concern that believers not be ignorant. There are some things worth knowing. Let me give you something worth knowing. In 2 Corinthians chapter 8, verse 9, Paul wrote, "For ye know the grace of our Lord Jesus Christ, that though he was rich, yet for your sakes he became poor, that ye through his poverty might be rich." It is worth knowing the grace of Christ. It is possible, I suppose, for someone to believe on the Lord Jesus Christ and thus be saved by grace, yet not really know in a meaningful way that grace. We ought to think about it. We ought to become very familiar with that grace. There is so much wrapped up in that beautiful word. We who are saved love grace. We are thankful for grace. We are saved by it, and we are to live by it. We should hope for and seek after God's grace. What is it? Simply put, it is the help that God gives us to enable us to do what we could never do without Him. Grace provides for us things we could never obtain any other way. Grace is amazing when we consider how lost we were and how that we are now found. Found because He sought us. The Bible says that Jesus came to seek and to save that which was lost. Had He not come, we would still be lost. Thank God for His amazing grace. Something worth knowing is the grace of Christ.
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2: Did you know that everything that transpires in your body is controlled by 3 billion base pairs that make up the 100,000 genes that form the nucleus of nearly every cell? Did you know the amount of information stored within a single nucleus is equal to a library of 1,000 encyclopedias, each with 1,000 pages? Did you know if you multiply that by the 3.5 billion cells in a brain, not to mention the 10 or more trillion cells in a single body, and the amount of information about the body in a single person becomes astronomical. What does all that mean? It means there's a whole lot going on in the nucleus of every cell of your body. It would fill 1,000 encyclopedias, 1,000 pages long, and you got lots of cells. I wonder if that happened by accident. No. Boy, isn't that amazing? If you could put all the DNA coordinating the growth, development, and functioning of every human being on Earth into a single pile, it would weigh about 2 ounces. How could a particle smaller than dust have enough knowledge, as it were, to multiply into a trillion-room skyscraper and also know the color, shape, and size of every room, every worker who would ever be employed in it, and every speck of furniture, wiring, and plumbing? Not by accident. Maybe it was designed that way. Boy, we ought to get excited that in the nucleus of every cell of your body is enough information to control every aspect of your growth, to make sure your legs grow at the same rate, or otherwise they could call you Eileen. Even enough information to determine how your children will look someday. Man, what do you conclude from this? I conclude Darwin didn't have a clue.
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0: Philippians 2:5 tells us, "Let this mind be in you, which was also in Christ Jesus." What is the mind of Christ? Grief. Mark 3:1 says, "And he entered again into the synagogue, and there was a man there which had a withered hand. And they watched him, whether he would heal him on the Sabbath day, that they might accuse him. And he saith unto the man which had the withered hand, Stand forth. And he saith unto them, Is it lawful to do good on the Sabbath days, or to do evil, to save life, or to kill? But they held their peace. And when he had looked around about on them with anger, being grieved for the hardness of their hearts, he saith unto the man, Stretch forth thine hand. And he stretched it out, and his hand was restored whole as the other." Grief is pain of mind. It is not physical pain, but the sorrow or regret that someone can have after suffering a loss or injury. Grief can be brought on by a conflict or disappointment. It is the mental anguish over an injustice or something that is just not right. It may seem strange to include grief as part of the mind of Christ. Is grief a good thing? Nobody wants grief, but there are righteous causes for grief, and a person who does not grieve over what should be grieved over has become indifferent or apathetic. Jesus' grief was because of those who were against and working against that which was good or beneficial to others. He grieved over the evil that men practiced, the hurt they were willing to cause others in order to have their way. Ephesians chapter 4, verse 30 says, "And grieve not the Holy Spirit of God, whereby ye are sealed unto the day of redemption." It is possible for us to grieve the Holy Spirit, that is, to cause him to pain over our unwillingness to do right. You and I should grieve over the same things that God would grieve over. It ought to cause us mental anguish when a brother or sister is going wayward. We should grieve over those who refuse to trust Christ as their Savior. We should grieve over those who would prevent others from hearing the truth, as well as those who rebel against the truth. We are to have the mind of Christ. That mind includes grief.
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2: 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Say your lines, Alan.
3: Hold on. 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
3: 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The Bible is simply smashing.
2: 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That's a take.
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1: If any man love me, he'll keep my words, and my Father will love him, and we will come and make our abode with him. He says, I want you to provide a place for me where we can come and be welcome. 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
2: You're listening to a portion of a message preached at International Baptist Church, Dumaguete, by Pastor Randy DeMovo. Walk in love. When we recognize what Christ has done for us and that we are loved by Him, we will obey Him out of love.
1: I'm talking about what are the benefits of walking in love, right? Why would you want to walk in love? Well, these are the benefits. A man who walks in love will abide in God and God in him. Back in verse 23, Jesus answered and said unto him, if a man love me, he will keep my words, and my Father will love him, and we will come unto him and make our abode with him. God wants to come and spend more time with you. That's an amazing thought. The God who spoke this universe into existence, the heavens and the earth and everything that's in this world, saw this week they got some new images of one of the moons of Saturn or Neptune or something, I don't know. Volcanic activity on some moon, some far, far, far away. Boy, they're all excited. Pictures of that. And they're talking about places where they think maybe if there was going to be life out there, well, they're still looking for life. There's enough life here you're killing. Why are you worried about life out in some planet somewhere? You're not sustaining the life here. You're killing babies in the womb. God spoke all of this into existence. Man's still trying to discover it all and learn about it. They haven't figured it all out yet. And that very God wants to spend time with you. Amazing. I got my Xbox. I got my PlayStation. I've got the internet cafe. I've got my friends. I got Facebook. Whatever. No big deal. I got my games. God wants to spend time with you. You. But you need to provide a place where he knows he's loved. That is proven by you obeying out of love. So here's what Jesus said, if any man love me, he'll keep my words, and my Father will love him, and we will come and make our abode with him. He says, I want you to provide a place for me where we can come and be welcome. We can abode with you. And he wants to come to your house. God wants to come spend time with you, but he's looking for a place where he's loved. He'll know that he's loved when you're obeying out of love. Look at James chapter 4. Chapter 4, verse number 8. James says, draw nigh to God. Get closer to God. Okay, draw near to God. Pull yourself closer to God. Okay? And he will draw nigh to you. Cleanse your hands, ye sinners, and purify your hearts, ye double-minded. So you want to get closer to God, and God wants to get closer to you, but you've got some cleaning up to do. Right? I have one of my, like Jordan down here. Boy, Jordan comes, he wants to get close to Daddy, run up to Daddy. Yeah. And sometimes she's got stuff all over her hands. She was just eating something or she was playing with something. It's like, whoo! Go wash first. I'll hug you, but go wash your hands, go wash your face. Why? Because I don't want the dirt on me. You say, well, if you really loved her, you get dirt all over you. God loves you, but he wants to stay clean. God wants to spend time with you, but he don't want to do it in a dirty place. So cleanse your hands. Purify your hearts. He says, you want to draw nigh to God? God wants to draw nigh to you, so clean up. Provide a good place. Provide him a place where he feels loved and welcome there, that when he comes, you're not doing everything that's anti-God. God is looking for a clean place to abide. He'll provide what you need to be cleansed. But you will decide if you'll be clean or not.
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A little while ago, we asked the question, what must a person do to go to heaven? We heard many answers, but the Bible should be our authority for every question. This is Theo Amante with the Bible answer to that question. Well, the Bible says in John chapter 3 verse 16, "For God so loved the world that he gave his only begotten Son, that whosoever believeth in him should not perish, but have everlasting life." The Bible tells us that a person must believe or put their trust in Jesus to go to heaven. Romans chapter 3 verse 23 says, "For all have sinned and come short of the glory of God." When we compare ourselves to God, the Bible says we come short or miss the mark of God's perfection. We are all sinners, and sin has a heavy price that must be paid. Romans chapter 6 verse 23 says, "For the wages of sin is death." This death is talking about an eternal separation from God in a lake of fire. However, the verse didn't end there. "But the gift of God is eternal life through Jesus Christ our Lord." Heaven is as simple as receiving a gift. With a gift, you have a choice to receive it or not. With a gift, you aren't expected to pay, give anything in exchange, or even do something to become worthy to receive it. The Bible says in Ephesians chapter 2, verse 8 and 9, "For by grace are ye saved through faith, and that not of yourselves. It is the gift of God, not of works, lest any man should boast." In Titus chapter 3, verse 5, "Not by works of righteousness which we have done, but according to his mercy he saved us." We look to the Bible and see that it's not good works, personal righteousness, or anything that we could do to pay for our sin. God loved us so much that he gave Jesus Christ, his only begotten Son, to die on a cross.

cross to pay for our sins. That is why Jesus came. Romans chapter 5 verse 8 says, "But God commendeth his love toward us, in that while we were yet sinners, Christ died for us." Jesus came to die for sinners. Jesus came to die for you. Jesus' death on the cross was enough to pay for all of your sin. Believe in him, trust in him, and you shall be saved. What must a person do to go to heaven? The Bible says, believe in Jesus Christ and accept his gift of eternal life. Keep tuning into the station for more help from the Bible, because the Bible has the answer.

0: read Psalm 13 today. It's only 6 verses long. In verses 1 through 4 of Psalm 13, David's having it rough. He feels forgotten, sorrowful, and says that he is about to die. Then in verse 5, he says this, "But I have trusted in thy mercy. My heart will rejoice in thy salvation." In the midst of his great troubles and heartache, he says, "I've trusted in thy mercy. My heart will rejoice in thy salvation." Then in verse 6, his attitude is totally different. He's still in the midst of those troubles, but now he says this, "Listen, I will sing unto the Lord because he hath dealt bountifully with me." After mentioning God's mercy and salvation, he now claims his situation is bountiful. Are you grieving the loss of a loved one? Do you have a wayward child? Do you just seem to go from one sorrow to the next with no let up? Dear friend, listen to me. At worst, we have to endure heartache for another 30, 40, 50 more years. Then there's an eternal heaven. He hath dealt bountifully with us. Keep looking up. Something to think about.
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One of my favorite Bible verses is Proverbs 17:22. A merry heart doeth good like a medicine, but a broken spirit drieth the bones. 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
4: I love IBC because it's a church God gave me to help me grow spiritually.
5: I love IBC because this is my church and because it's all about what Jesus meant the church to be, and that is soul winning.
2: Come find your reason to love IBC.

0: Why did he create the stars? Wouldn't the earth have been enough when he was creating? The stars tell us where we are and what time it is. The star, we have one star that means a whole lot to us. It comes out in the daytime. We call it the sun. And we use the sun to measure time in days. As the earth goes around the sun, we measure seasons. God created them for signs and for seasons, but he did that for a whole lot more than that. God did that for navigational reasons. Did you know, in order for us to know where we are, we have to look at the stars, and that tells us where we are. And in order to know what time it is, we also look at the stars. Our clocks are ultimately determined by the position of the stars in the sky. That's pretty important. The stars tell us what time it is and where we are. Maybe we're supposed to use that for a purpose, to tell people what time it is and where they are. A famous preacher had a life verse at Daniel 12:3. Let me read Daniel 12:2 with it. It says, "And many of them that sleep in the dust of the earth shall awake, some to everlasting life, some to shame and everlasting contempt. And they that be wise shall shine as the brightness of the firmament. They shall turn many to righteousness as the stars forever and ever." Maybe the difference between some people waking to everlasting life and some waking to everlasting contempt is because they haven't been navigating on the right stars. Did you know people are navigating on your life? God wants you to be a star. What does a star do? Basically, it just lets the light that God gave it shine and stays where God put it. However, some of us like to move. If a star in the heaven moved 1 degree, that's 1/6 of a tick of your second hand, that's not very far. If it moved 1 degree, and you were lost at sea and a storm was coming and you were navigating on that star, not knowing it moved 1 degree, you would miss port by 56 miles. A little bit of motion on your part can create a whole lot of motion on someone else's part. Maybe we should be like stars.
1: This is Pete Cowling.

0: have to give account. And the head, Jesus Christ, no higher authority than him, who gave the church that great, what we call the Great Commission, to go into all the world and preach the gospel to every creature, he hasn't told us to stop. And anyone that's stopping is stopping of their own will, not his. The devil hates soul winning.
1: You're listening to a portion of a message preached at International Baptist Church, Dumaguete, by Pastor Randy DeMova. We are soul winners. The church has been given the Great Commission from Jesus Christ, our Savior. To not be winning souls is to be pleasing our enemy, the devil.
0: Church is the sending agency to get soul winners to those who need to hear. A church that is not sending out soul winners is a church that is keeping the gospel from people instead of taking it to people. We're not supposed to keep it to ourselves. We have to take it to people. Well, that means we've got to send people out with it. You know, the devil hates soul winning. What's your attitude towards it? The devil hates it. So, well, I don't like that soul winning. Neither does the devil. You're that's your company, I guess. Huh? Well, I'm convinced the devil's the head of many churches today who've canceled their soul winning. Jesus didn't tell any church, stop soul winning. You don't need to do that anymore. He said, occupy till I come. You go in business and stay in that business till I get back. When he comes back, we better not be empty-handed. Are you listening? We have to give account. And the head, Jesus Christ, no higher authority than him, who gave the church that great, what we call the Great Commission, to go into all the world and preach the gospel to every creature, he hasn't told us to stop. And anyone that's stopping is stopping of their own will, not his. And the devil hates soul winning. Listen to me. The devil doesn't care if we have a King James Bible. That doesn't bother the devil that you have a King James Bible. Oh, he'd probably prefer that you have some weak perversion of the Bible, some NIV, RSV, ESV. The devil doesn't care if we believe in the virgin birth. It doesn't bother him. He doesn't care if we believe in the sinless Savior. He doesn't care if we believe in the blood atonement of Christ. I don't know about us who are saved already. He doesn't care if we believe in the resurrection or the second coming of Christ. The devil doesn't care if we have high standards. The devil's happy if you don't drink, you don't smoke, you don't gamble, you don't listen to worldly music. The devil doesn't feel like he's lost. He doesn't care about that. The devil doesn't care if you're modest or if we're decent. The devil doesn't care about any of that if we're not soul winners. That's what he doesn't want you to be. He doesn't care if you have a King James Bible, just don't win souls. He doesn't care if you have high standards, just don't win souls. Right? Because your standards don't get anyone to heaven. You carrying a King James Bible doesn't get anybody out of hell into heaven. You believing in the blood of Christ doesn't get anybody else out of hell and into heaven unless you're going out and proclaiming it. If you're going out and preaching it, you're giving the gospel to others. That's what the devil doesn't want. The fact that you can put on a tie or have a short haircut or you ladies can wear long dresses, hey, I'm glad you do. I believe we should do that. We're going to talk some more about that in the weeks ahead. But listen to me. The devil, he could care less about all that. His goal is to stop you from being a soul winner. He wants to shut up every soul winner. It doesn't matter what a church prides itself on if it's not winning souls. There's a lot of churches pride themselves on all kinds of stuff. But if you're not winning souls, it doesn't matter. Soul winning is being replaced by every other activity imaginable. Why are churches stopping their soul winning? Well, some of them, they're too busy. They have too many other activities now. They don't have time for soul winning.
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How do you do? Alcoholism is a liquid tollway to oblivion. In spite of the camaraderie of fellow travelers, the alcoholic knows the toll is high, few places to exit, frequent breakdowns, and a bondage to liquor that seems unbreakable. The man in this story passed through every phase of alcoholism, ignoring all the signs. But he found the way out when his heart and mind and life were unshackled. From the old lighthouse in Chicago, this is Unshackled. True life stories of real people whose lives were turned around, dramatized and produced by Pacific Garden Mission. Even before 1877, George and Sarah Clark wanted to help people who were down and out. But that's the year they opened a little storefront mission in the heart of Chicago's Skid Row. From their own resources, they paid the rent, played the music that drew in the destitute, and welcomed them with love. And the doors have never closed since that first day 122 years ago. Today, Pacific Garden Mission still receives no tax dollars and continues to depend on the support of those who believe in sharing God's love. And today, the mission has grown to include many diverse ways of reaching the lost around the world, as well as sheltering more than 500 people a night, giving them food, clean clothing, and a safe place to sleep. The one who gave George and Sarah Clark the desire to help others has said, "Inasmuch as ye have done it

0: basement.
1: Man, is that how you got started?
0: No, but it helped to keep me going. My dad let me stick my fingers in the head of his beer and lick the foam off when I was just a little tight. When I got bigger, he would pour an inch or two in a glass and let me drink it.
1: You and your dad are pretty tight, huh?
0: Yep, he's a great dad.
1: Your wife ever give you a hard time about drinking?
0: All the time. She thinks the money should be spent on her and the apartment.
1: Well, you want to keep her happy, don't you?
0: Not if you cut out drinking. Hey, barkeep, yeah. The women are all gone. Where'd they go?
2: Well, most of them took cabs home a long time ago.
1: My girlfriend has my car key. She took my car.
0: I'll take you home.
1: You got any shape to drive?
0: I can drive. I just can't walk.
3: And there you have a snapshot of one phase of drinking. But there are many others, and the man in our story would like to share every aspect, from the first taste to the last bitter drop. He's telling his story now to help others avoid the tragedy he brought to his family and to himself. This is the first part of two in the true story of Kenneth Burbank, right now on Unshackled.
0: I was born in 1933, the oldest of three children, the only son, the only grandson, so I was spoiled rotten by my folks and my grandparents, who lived about two blocks away. I spent many wonderful days with my grandfather, who ruled his house. I grew up in Endicott, New York, 15 miles from Pennsylvania. Dad didn't attend church, but he sent Mom and us every Sunday. He worked for IBM, and we spent a lot of time together, hunting and fishing. He wasn't an alcoholic, but he enjoyed his beer. I had an endless supply of alcohol, thanks to Dad's business contacts. Mother, she didn't let me drink, but never would oppose my Dad's decisions. So, I helped myself whenever I felt like it. By the time I graduated from high school, I had a strong taste for alcohol. I never dated then, too busy hunting and fishing. I finished a two-year college program before I was drafted in 1953. By then, I was dating a girl I'll call Linnea. We were married after a short courtship, and she joined me 8 months later at Fort Benning. But drinking with my buddies was first priority.
4: So what do you think of that white lightning, Kent?
0: I see how it got its name. That stuff is potent.
4: You can't drink it straight. You have to cut it 4-to-1 with water.
0: I bet the hangover is awesome.
4: Oh, hair of the dog will fix that.
0: I thought I transferred from airborne to infantry, but here I am, free fall.
4: You want me to drive?
0: Nah, just because I'm seeing double, don't you worry none.
4: Huh? Oh, I'm not worried, no siree. Hey, let's go fishing tomorrow afternoon.
0: Well, sounds good to me, partner. We'll just pack us a cooler of beer and have us a good old time.
4: Your wife won't object?
0: I rule my house, just like my granddaddy and my dad.
4: Hey, look out!
0: I wrapped my shiny blue car around a Georgia pine, my first accident, and we both walked away badly bruised. I didn't see any connection between the twisted metal and my twisted habits, and I carried on. A daughter was born to us just before I was honorably discharged in 1955. We moved back home to New York, where I got a job as an apprentice tool and die maker at IBM. I worked with single guys, younger than I, and a couple of nights a week, we hit the bars.
1: Who's that girl you were dancing with, Ken?
0: You know, I already forgot her name. But any friend of whiskey is a friend of mine.
1: You mind if I dance with her?
0: Go ahead. She's not my girl. I dance, but I don't mess around. I'm married, you know.
1: You are. Well, could have fooled me.
2: Hey, Ken.
0: Hey, it's my dad. What are you doing here?
2: Ken, I've been looking everywhere for you. You should be home with Linnea.
0: What's up, Dad?
2: She's in labor, that's what. And you sit here with your heels locked around a bar stool. Get yourself home and take her to the hospital.
0: Yes, sir.
2: Your mother's right. You're throwing your life away on booze.
0: My first son, Scott, was born that night in late spring 1958. I was so proud to have a son, I celebrated with the guys, hardly spending any time with my family. My wife complained as usual, but I kept drinking. As I neared the end of my apprenticeship, I was loaned out to work in a development lab. That's where I met Norm.
5: Morning, Ken.
0: How can you be so cheerful, Norm?
5: Oh, it's my relationship with Jesus, Ken. You hung over again?
0: Yeah, but it's worth it.

0: And let me read you something from the Bible. It's in Proverbs chapter 23. Who hath woe? Who hath sorrow? Who hath contentions? Who hath babbling? Who hath wounds without cause? Who hath redness of eyes? They that tarry long at the wine, they that go to seek mixed wine. Look not thou upon the wine when it is red, when it giveth his color in the cup, when it moveth itself aright. At the last it biteth like a serpent, and stingeth like an adder. Thine eyes shall behold strange women, and thine heart shall utter perverse things.
1: Now look, I'm not interested in the Bible, Norm. My mother dragged me to church every week when I was growing up. I had enough to last me a lifetime.
0: But not enough to last eternity.
1: Say what?
0: Jesus offers us freedom from sin and eternal life.
1: Thanks, but no thanks.
0: I'm praying for you, Ken. Think about what I read.
1: Praying for me, like I need prayer. In the fall of 1958, I went to work on second shift and soon assembled a new crew of drinking buddies. Vacation would come and my wife would visit her family while I went fishing in Canada with friends. As we partied with girls there, I never let on that I was married.
2: Give me a look here, bartender.
3: Boy, there was some party you guys had Friday night. Did you and Ron ever find his car?
1: Oh, did we ever. It was parked in front of his girlfriend's house, and she wouldn't let us in. He called her from a payphone and got so mad he started beating the phone with the receiver. Oh, you should have seen him.
4: I can see it now.
1: Some cops came by and arrested us.
4: You're joking.
1: Oh, I wish. He'd have thought we were bank robbers or something. They even called for backup.
4: Yeah, why?
1: Well, he told me to turn around and I wouldn't do it. He had a nightstick and I was afraid he'd whack us. So they hauled us away, and we spent the night in the pokey.
4: You went to jail? What was it like?
1: Well, first they book you. Public intoxication. Then they take your necktie and belt and all your other personal things.
4: This is hard to believe. Going to jail just because you had a few drinks?
1: The cops were just throwing their weight around, that's all.
4: Well, you have to go to court?
1: Oh, we already did this morning. Pled guilty and got a suspended sentence.
4: Better hope the company doesn't find out.
1: Yeah, there was a decent cop in a paddy wagon, and he warned us not to say where we worked or the newspapers would report it. So we lied. Said we worked for a construction company. Hey, come on. We construct things.
4: Come on, we better get back to work.
1: Hey, tonight, let's drive down to Pennsylvania. I know a great bar that stays open all night.
4: Try to stay out of trouble, Ken.
1: Ninety days straight, we drove down to Pennsylvania after work and drank until the sun rose, then went home. In May 1960, our third child was born, a daughter. I figured my wife would never leave me now, not with three kids. So I drank as much as ever and went on my usual trip to Canada in August. Three of us, all married, went to a movie with dates. That's how I met Linda, a school teacher who was a lady in every sense of the word. I went to see her the next day. Too bad about last night, Linda. I guess your friend was really mad when she found out my buddy was married, huh?
5: I called her this morning and she hung up on me.
1: Well, it wasn't your fault.
5: Oh, I don't blame her. It isn't right for a married man to run around on his wife. He should be home with his family.
1: Yeah. Would you like to go somewhere and have a drink?
5: No, I don't drink, Ken. I've seen what drinking has done to my family.
1: Well, I never had a problem with alcohol myself, but I've heard tales.
5: Oh, it's all true. Alcoholics are controlling and self-centered people. Well, their whole lives revolve around themselves and their drinking.
1: Well, one or two never hurt anybody, though.
5: As a teacher, I think I should set a good example.
1: Well, you're right, Linda. You could teach me a few things. I should have told her I was married, but didn't. I made up some yarn about traveling around the country for my company and gave her a post office address. On Labor Day, I went back up to see her, and again, I didn't tell her I was married. For 3 months, we corresponded. In November, I finally drove to Canada and told her the truth. I lied to you, Linda. I'm married, and I have three children.
5: Oh, Ken! Oh, how could you have deceived me?
1: I'm sorry, Linda. I didn't mean to hurt you, but... I knew I had to set things straight.
5: What about your wife?
1: She'd be hurt, too, if she knew.
5: Oh, well, you better take me home.
1: I wish we could be friends. You're very special.
5: No, there's no future for us, Ken. You belong at home with your family. Don't write or call me ever again.
1: Winter came, and I went skiing with my buddies, leaving my family alone on weekends. Now my family was neglected winter and summer. We skied, but we also partied, since everything I did was centered around drinking. My wife gave up hope, and one night I came home to an empty house. She had taken the children and moved in with her parents 50 miles away. As I began losing everything I had, I drowned my sorrows in drink, even coming to work drunk.
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4: Ken, you're drunk, aren't you?
1: So what if I am?
4: Get in here before the boss sees you. Listen, what's going on? Are you trying to get fired?
1: I don't care anymore. I'm going to lose the house and everything.
4: You're not the first man to get divorced. You won't be the last. You'll survive.
1: Yeah, make support payments and mortgage payments, too.
4: Look, you stay in here out of sight and sleep it off. You understand? I'll see that nobody bothers you.
1: You're a real friend, Claude. A real friend.
4: Thanks. We'll talk later. No hope of reconciliation, then?
1: None. Last night I went up to talk to her, but it was a waste of time. Her mother didn't even want to be in the same room with me.
4: I can understand that, Ken.
1: Yeah. I expected them to send her back home with me to make a go of it, but no deal. Dad did most of the talking. He said she was living with them until I got my life under control.
4: Now, did you tell him not to hold his breath?
1: I told him there was no way I could make support payments and pay the mortgage, too. If we lose the house, it's all over. It was already over. Our lawyers arranged for our divorce to be processed in Alabama, since in New York, adultery was the only grounds for divorce. So I flew to Alabama in May, established residency after 3 days, and our divorce was granted. I wrote to Linda and described everything that happened, asking if she would agree to see me. Then I drove up to Canada to see her.
5: I'm really sorry about the breakup, Ken. Is there any hope that you can get back together?
1: No. She's finished with me, and her parents are dead set against it, too.
5: Oh, I hope you'll spend time with your children. They need you.
1: I have visitation rights twice a month, but they live 50 miles away.
5: Make the effort. You'll be glad you did. Divorce is so hard on children.
1: I wouldn't know. My folks stayed together.
5: Mine, too. I always admired my grandmother and my mother for staying in their marriage, in spite of the problems and drinking.
1: Well, they were lucky men.
5: Grandmother always said, marriage is for keeps, for better or worse.
1: Linda's dad and I hit it off right from the beginning because he loved beer as much as I did. We polished off 5 cases every weekend I was there. Linda should have known what I was like from that alone, but we were married in October 1962. I was soon hitting the bars again, and my friends were all betting that our marriage wouldn't last 18 months. The next year, I went back on days, and there was Norm once again.
0: Ken! Good to see you again.
1: Yeah, it's been a while, Norm.
0: I often think of you. How is everything?
1: Well, up and down. I went through a divorce last year.
0: Oh, I'm really sorry to hear that, Ken.
1: It's history now. I'm married to a wonderful woman, a Canadian.
0: I'm still praying for you.
1: It beats me why you do that, Norm.
0: Because the Lord compels me to pray for you, Ken. Would you like to go to church with me this Sunday?
1: No, I'm going fishing. Most non-drinkers avoided me like the plague, so I couldn't understand why he was so hung up on praying for me. I shrugged it off. Linda and I lived in an apartment then, so I could walk to work, stopping off at bars on the way home. Sometimes I didn't get home until the bars closed, sometimes not at all. One Sunday afternoon, I drove down to Pennsylvania to my favorite bar.
7: Okay, folks, last call for alcohol.
1: Hey, Charlie. I just put a half dollar in that machine. I want to hear the rest of my songs.
7: Well, come back tomorrow and listen to them.
1: What kind of attitude is that? Give me my money back.
7: I said, come back tomorrow.
1: I'm not coming back tomorrow. Give me a bottle of beer to cover it.
7: No.
1: Cheapskate.
7: Here's a broom, Ken. Start sweeping it up.
1: Go pound salt.
7: Get out of here before I call the police, and don't you ever come back.
1: One time or another, I was banned from half a dozen bars. I passed out in bars, got into numerous fights, and used foul language. I got drunk at wedding receptions and made a fool of myself. My reputation was horrible, and when Linda had our first son, it didn't change anything. More than once, I came home covered with blood.
5: Oh, Ken! What happened to you?
1: I think I tangled with a steer wrestler, or maybe it was the steer.
5: Look at your eye. It's swollen completely shut. Let me put some ice on it.
1: Actually, I was at Harold's place and I got into it with some bozo.
5: Here, let me wrap this in a towel.
1: He was being loud and I told him to pipe down.
5: Oh, sorry.
1: He asked me to step outside, so I did. I don't know what he hit me with, but he put my lights out good. When I came to, he was long gone.
5: How did you see to drive home?
1: I drive with one eye closed anyway, Linda. Otherwise, I see double.
5: Oh, Ken, it isn't worth it. Can't you see that?
1: Right now, I don't see anything, honey.
5: What are you going to tell your kids when you pick them up this weekend?
1: Well, maybe I'll skip this weekend. They've adjusted to Linnea's new husband real good.
5: No, Ken, no. You go. They need you. No stepfather can ever take your place.
1: Well, you're right again. I'll tell them what happened. Maybe they won't make the same mistake, huh?
5: Come on. We better get you to a doctor. This looks bad.
1: I missed several days of work that time, but I didn't learn. One night, my buddy pushed me through a set of double glass doors to keep me from fighting with a man who would have crippled me. Linda didn't drive, and sometimes when I didn't come home, she would put Kyle in a stroller and walk 2 miles to my favorite bar looking for me. I lost another pair of glasses last night. Left them somewhere. Oh, I swear I'd lose my mind if it wasn't bottled up.
8: It's bottled up all right, Ken. It's pickled.
1: Hey, look at that. Here comes Linda with my son. Why, hello, honey.
5: I was hoping to find you, Ken.
8: Hey, he's really growing.
1: Oh, 18 months. Let's see if he likes beer foam the way I did at that age, huh?
5: No, Ken, please don't, don't. Will you drive us back home?
1: Well, you just got here.
5: No, let's go now while you can still drive.
1: Oh, Linda.
5: Please, it's a long walk back. All kinds of things go through your mind when you're left alone at night and your husband is out drinking. Has he been in an accident? Is he in trouble with the law? When you are married to an alcoholic, you anticipate the worst, and you are seldom disappointed. But Ken put a lot of money across the bar every week. Bills were always paid, and he never abused us. Our second son was born in 1964. I never doubted Ken's love for the children and me, and he also loved his work.
1: I'll get it. Hello?
9: Happy birthday, Ken.
1: Who is this?
9: It's Norm.
1: Oh, hello, Norm. Thanks. You never forget my birthday. I'm amazed.
9: Hey, I'm still praying for you, buddy. Remember that.
1: Man, you never do give up, do you?
9: Oh, God doesn't either. He's not willing that any should perish. He's always interested in you, Ken. God is using me to remind you of his love.
1: Yeah.
9: Hey, we did a good job on that last piece of test equipment, didn't we?
1: Well, you mean you did a good job. I made an impossible commitment, but you pushed it through.
9: Well, I think you're up for an award for meeting those delivery dates.
1: Now, you deserve the credit because I couldn't have done it without you.
9: Forget it. I'll see you at work.
1: I like that, Norm. He tackles things that seem impossible, though he's a little crazy.
5: Why?
1: He's always praying for me. I mean, is that weird or what?
5: Neither one of us realized how much we needed those prayers. When he wasn't getting injured in bar fights, Ken had narrow escapes driving the car while he was drunk. Are you all right, Ken?
1: I must have been dreaming. I thought I crashed the car.
5: Oh, you came in pretty late. I don't know, maybe you did.
1: Oh, my head hurts. I better look outside and see if everything's all right. Oh, man, it was no dream. Look at that car.
5: Oh, Ken!
1: Oh, I remember now. I hit a concrete abutment in the middle of a parking lot.
5: How did you do that?
1: Beats me. There was a streetlight on it. I should have been able to see it. I don't know how I hit it.
5: Oh, at least you weren't hurt.
1: Oh, you kidding? It's awful. The whole driver's side is ruined.
5: Ken wrecked 3 cars the first 10 years of our marriage. Are you wondering why I put up with it? I had grown up with a very godly grandmother who had a faith that never faltered. And even though Ken and I rarely went to church and never prayed or read the Bible, I had her example to follow. She and my mother had taught me that marriage was a lifelong commitment, for better or worse. I just didn't know that the worst was yet to come.
6: Next week, we'll bring you the extraordinary conclusion to Kenneth Burbank's story, a story of reconciliation and victory. Listening friend, you don't have to wait until then to learn the way out of darkness and despair. Even though your situation may seem hopeless, the Bible says nothing is impossible with God. Romans chapter 8, verse 32 says, "He that spared not his own son, but delivered him up for us all, how shall he not with him also freely give us all things?" Christ died for your sins to set you free from whatever is holding you in bondage. His blood alone has the power to set you free and wash away the guilt and the shame of sin. When you turn to him, he forgives your past and gives you new life. "For whosoever shall call upon the name of the Lord shall be saved." That's according to Romans chapter 10, verse 13. Call on him right now. If you need help in this crucial decision or to learn more about new life in Christ, get in touch with Pacific Garden Mission, Chicago, Illinois, 60605. 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
0: Don't go away. Coming up, we will see how God's Word answers that question.

0: A little while ago, we asked the question, what is your definition of success? We heard many answers, but the Bible should be our authority for every question. This is Theo Amante with the Bible answer to that question. Well, the Bible says in Jeremiah chapter 9, verses 23 through 24, "Thus saith the Lord, let not the wise man glory in his wisdom, neither let the mighty man glory in his might. Let not the rich man glory in his riches. But let him that glorieth glory in this, that he understandeth and knoweth me, that I am the Lord which exercise loving kindness, judgment, and righteousness in the earth. For in these things I delight, saith the Lord." Success is living a life that is pleasing to God. It is finding God's will and doing it. Some say success is financial stability, attaining a personal goal that's been set, being famous, having many degrees and accolades, or having no problems. If you want to glory in something, let it be in the fact that you understand and know God. The Bible says in Joshua chapter 1 verse 8, "This book of the law shall not depart out of thy mouth, but thou shalt meditate therein day and night, that thou mayest observe to do according to all that is written therein. For then thou shalt make thy way prosperous, and then shalt thou have good success." The Bible is a practical book that helps us live daily in a way that pleases God. Success is learning to live wisely. It is in the Bible where you will find God's wisdom that often goes contrary to the world's wisdom. Though our lives aren't finished yet, you can be living a successful life. In 2 Chronicles chapter 26 verse 5, "And as long as he sought the Lord, God made him to prosper." The church is a place that God has given us to help us know his revealed will and his personal will for our lives. We go to his word and learn what pleases him. God has given the church a pastor and his family and other good people that can be our examples. Not successful by the world's criteria, but successful in doing God's will and being content in Christ. God has a will for each and every one of us. He has an overall plan, and he has found a way to fit us in that great plan. The problem is, we have our own will. We have our own dreams. We have our own desires, and we become our own God. God's will gives you purpose. When you are obeying the commands in the Bible, he is more obligated to reveal that certain purpose for your life. The Apostle Paul met Christ on the road to Damascus. He got saved that day and asked Christ this great question, "What wilt thou have me to do?" And at the end of Paul's life, he could say in 2 Timothy chapter 4 verses 7 through 8, "I have fought a good fight. I have finished my course. I have kept the faith. Henceforth there is laid up for me a crown of righteousness, which the Lord the righteous judge shall give me at that day." What a sad thing it would be for you to get to the end of your life, stand before Jesus, and find that he did not approve of what you did. In Matthew chapter 7 verse 22, "Many will say to me in that day, Lord, Lord, have we not prophesied in thy name? And in thy name have cast out devils, and in thy name have done many wonderful works? And then will I profess unto them, I never knew you. Depart from me, ye that work iniquity." When you have found God's will, when you finished it and did well, you can expect to hear from Christ, "Well done." In Matthew chapter 25 verse 21, "Well done, thou good and faithful servant." What a wonderful life it would be to have your Creator and Savior pleased by the way that you lived. What does the Bible say about success? Success is living a life that is pleasing to God. Success is finding God's will for your life and doing it. Keep tuning into the station for more help from the Bible, because the Bible has the answer.
1: Second Corinthians 13:5 tells us, "Examine yourselves whether ye be in the faith." In the Christian life, we are to take heed to ourselves. We need to make sure that we are doing well, that we are staying healthy in our faith. To do this requires that we examine ourselves. Here is a self-checkup. Ask yourself, have I set my affections on things above? Matthew 6:19, Jesus said, "Lay not up for yourselves treasures upon earth, where moth and rust doth corrupt, and where thieves break through and steal. But lay up for yourselves treasures in heaven, where neither moth nor rust doth corrupt, and where thieves do not break through nor steal. For where your treasure is, there will your heart be also." What treasures have you laid up for yourself in heaven? Most people have some sort of inventory of what they have on earth. People guard their possessions, buy, sell, trade, and collect. But what do you have waiting in heaven? What have you sent ahead? What investment have you made for eternity? Jesus was teaching that it's not very practical to spend all your time, talent, and effort building up treasures here on earth, which are temporary, when you have an eternity to live in heaven someday. You can't take what you accumulate here with you to heaven. You brought nothing into this world, and it is certain that you will carry nothing out with you. Don't show up empty-handed in heaven. Set your affections on things above. Think about heaven and your future there. It is a safe investment to lay up treasures in heaven. Whatever you obtain here on earth is going to either be eaten up, rust out, or stolen away from you. And as I said, you will have to leave it all behind eventually. Be wise with your time and prepare for the future that Christ is preparing for you. If your self-check reveals that you have not set your affections on things above, it's time to get your heart turned toward home, your heavenly home. It's time to do the works now that will be worthwhile at the judgment seat of Christ. Do those things that will make you richer in heaven.
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1: When you are hurt, is it better to forgive or to seek revenge? 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
2: Kumbaga, kailangan na ito magpasaylo, Jod. 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
4: Upasaylo ra kay magulat ra ka sa karma, maabot ra bitaw ang karma nila.
5: It actually depends on the situation. If it's something that requires revenge, then go for it. If it's generally something light or just doesn't affect you very much, just let it be. You don't have to go down that level.
6: Mas maayo nga magpasaylo ka kay if naamagod kay kanang mas taas nga pasaylo, mas more nga blessing nga mo abot sa imo ha.
7: Well, for me, I'd rather cut them off than deal with them. If I forgive them, I will still be hurt and I seek revenge. I won't have any, like, kanang para na ko ma-tease ko for revenge. No, I'd rather cut them off than deal with them.
1: Don't go away. Coming up, we will see how God's Word answers that question.

0: A little while ago, we asked the question, when you are hurt, is it better to forgive or to seek revenge? We heard many answers, but the Bible should be our authority for every question. This is Theo Amante with the Bible answer to that question. Well, the Bible says in Romans chapter 12, verses 19 to 21, "Dearly beloved, avenge not yourselves, but rather give place unto wrath. For it is written, Vengeance is mine, I will repay, saith the Lord. Therefore, if thine enemy hunger, feed him. If he thirst, give him drink. For in so doing, thou shalt heap coals of fire on his head. Be not overcome of evil, but overcome evil with good." The Bible tells us not to seek for revenge, but to forgive. To forgive someone means to pardon or to overlook an offense. We need to overcome evil or hurt with good. You may say to yourself, of course that's the correct answer. But do you really forgive others? The Bible says in Matthew chapter 6, verses 14 through 15, "For if ye forgive men their trespasses, your heavenly Father will also forgive you. But if ye forgive not men their trespasses, neither will your Father forgive your trespasses." If you're saved, thank God that you are forgiven. Now Jesus wants you to forgive others as well. Forgiving someone often seems difficult, and even the Apostle Peter asked Jesus about forgiveness. In Matthew chapter 18, verses 21 through 22, "Then came Peter to him and said, Lord, how oft shall my brother sin against me, and I forgive him? Till seven times? Jesus saith unto him, I say not unto thee until seven times, but until 70 times seven." In verses 23 to 35, Jesus gives a parable of a servant who owed his king 10,000 talents, or millions upon millions of pesos. The man had no way to pay, but the king freed him from the debt out of mercy and compassion. That same servant went out and looked for his co-worker that owed him 100 pence or thousands of pesos. His co-worker begged for mercy, but he didn't receive any. He threw him into prison. The king heard of what happened and called for that wicked servant and said in verse 32, "O thou wicked servant, I forgave thee all that debt because thou desiredst me. You pleaded with me for mercy. Shouldest not thou also have had compassion on thy fellow servant, even as I had pity on thee?" The wicked servant was sent to the tormentors till his own debt of 10,000 talents was paid. Verse 35 says, "So likewise shall my heavenly Father do also unto you, if ye from your hearts forgive not everyone his brother their trespasses." Forgive from your hearts, or trouble and unrest will come to your heart. In Matthew chapter 6, verse 12, "And forgive us our debts, as we forgive our debtors." The Bible says in Ephesians chapter 4, verse 32, "And be ye kind one to another, tender-hearted, forgiving one another, even as God, for Christ's sake, hath forgiven you." In Matthew chapter 5, verse 44, "But I say unto you, love your enemies, bless them that curse you, do good to them that hate you, and pray for them which despitefully use you and persecute you." It's hard to hate someone that you're praying for. In Romans chapter 12, verse 20, "Therefore, if thine enemy hunger, feed him. If he thirst, give him drink. For in so doing, thou shalt heap coals of fire on his head." You know, it's hard to be bitter against someone when you're doing good for them and their family. We often hear, forgive and forget. But when you forgive someone, you don't have to forget. You may be more careful with that person, but you don't have to constantly remind them or yourself of the wrong that they did to you. Give those hurts and pains to Christ. Forgive them from your heart for your sake. Forgive others as God has forgiven you. Is it better to forgive or seek revenge? The Bible says, it is better to forgive and overcome evil with good. Keep tuning into the station for more help from the Bible, because the Bible has the answer.
1: Hey George, did you hear about Bob landing that big sale?
2: Yeah, sure. Sorry, I got a meeting to go to.
1: But did you hear what else happened to Bob?
2: No. What?
1: You didn't hear what happened to Bob?
2: No, tell me.
1: I thought you said you had a meeting.
2: It's just a meeting with my boss. It can wait. He got caught stealing, didn't he?
1: No.
2: He was drinking on the job, right? You know those sales guys.
1: No.
2: Embezzling? Insider trading? Come on, tell me. What?
1: Why are you so interested in hearing this? You didn't have time to hear good news about Bob.
2: That was boring. Now I want to know what happened.
1: Why?
2: Because I'm egotistical and I want to hear bad things about other people to make me feel better about myself.
1: Whoa, that was honest.
2: Yeah, I shouldn't be that way. I wouldn't want others to talk about the bad things I've done.
1: You know, Bob, gossip really isn't good.
2: True. So what happened to Bob?
1: Oh, he bought a new car with a bonus he got.
2: You made me late to a meeting with my boss for that?
1: Well, you insisted I tell you.
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3: Psalm 34:19a says, "Many are the afflictions of the righteous." Why is this? Preacher, why do all these trials and troubles happen to me? I'm trying to live rightly and serve God, yet it seems like God's picking on me. Many are the afflictions of the righteous. Psalm 119, verse 75, "I know, O Lord, that thy judgments are right, and that thou in faithfulness hast afflicted me." God is still faithful even in our afflictions. He knows that they're the best thing for us at that moment. Psalm 119:71, "It is good for me that I have been afflicted, that I might learn thy statutes." Some of God's lessons can only be taught while we're in the furnace of affliction. Psalm 119, verse 67, "Before I was afflicted, I went astray, but now have I kept thy word." It seems that problems help us to keep obeying. You can take whatever God has planned for you. Psalm 34:19, "Many are the afflictions of the righteous, but the Lord delivereth him out of them all." Something to think about.
4: Gravity's the great stuff. Did you know without gravity, we could only jump once for joy? Did you know without gravity, we'd be space cases? Wonder what gravity really is. Did you know without gravity, the moon wouldn't go around the earth? The earth wouldn't go around the sun, and the whole universe would be in trouble without gravity. My hero, Isaac Newton, said to speak of gravity in the absence of God is absurd. I really like gravity. I've read that scientists have concluded if the gravitational constant in our universe varied by one part in 10 to the 40th, our universe could not exist. 10 to the 40th. My wife says, "Pete, what does that mean?" So I said, "Frida, if you had 10 to the 40th,

0: Thou hast possessed my reins. 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I will praise thee, for I am fearfully and wonderfully made. Marvelous are thy works, and that my soul knoweth right well. My substance was not hid for thee when I was made in secret and curiously wrought in the lowest parts of the earth. Thine eyes did see my substance, yet being imperfect. And in thy book all my members were written, which in continuance were fashioned, when as yet there were none of them. How precious also are thy thoughts unto me, O God, how great is the sum of them. Maybe, just maybe, we should believe it when we read 1 Peter chapter 5, verse 7, when it says, casting all your care upon him, for he careth for you. This is Pete Cowling.
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3: 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My son, attend unto my wisdom, and bow thine ear to my understanding, that thou mayest regard discretion, and that thy lips may keep knowledge. For the lips of a strange woman drop as an honeycomb, and her mouth is smoother than oil. But her end is bitter as wormwood, sharp as a two-edged sword. Her feet go down to death, her steps take hold on hell. Lest thou shouldest ponder the path of life, her ways are movable, that thou canst not know them. Hear me now, therefore, O ye children, and depart not from the words of my mouth. Remove thy way far from her, and come not nigh the door of her house, lest thou give thine honor unto others, and thy years unto the cruel. Lest strangers be filled with thy wealth, and thy labors be in the house of a stranger. And thou mourn at the last, when thy flesh and thy body are consumed, and say, How have I hated instruction, and my heart despised reproof, and have not obeyed the voice of my teachers, nor inclined mine ear to them that instructed me. I was almost in all evil, in the midst of the congregation and assembly. Drink waters out of thine own cistern, and running waters out of thine own well. Let thy fountains be dispersed abroad, and rivers of waters in the streets. Let them be only thine own, and not strangers with thee. Let thy fountain be blessed, and rejoice with the wife of thy youth. Let her be as the loving hind and pleasant roe. Let her breast satisfy thee at all times, and be thou ravished always with her love. And why wilt thou, my son, be ravished with a strange woman, and embrace the bosom of a stranger? For the ways of man are before the eyes of the Lord, and he pondereth all his goings. His own iniquity shall take the wicked himself, and he shall be holden with the cords of his sins. He shall die without instruction, and in the greatness of his folly he shall go astray. We trust that the power of God's Word on today's edition of Light for Your Pathway was a blessing. 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
1: Second Corinthians 13:5 tells us, examine yourselves whether ye be in the faith. In the Christian life, we are to take heed to ourselves. We need to make sure that we are doing well, that we are staying healthy in our faith. To do this requires that we examine ourselves. Here is a self-checkup. Ask yourself, have I taken my stand with God? And do I stand with those who stand with God? Psalm 16 verse 1 says, preserve me, O God, for in thee do I put my trust. O my soul, thou hast said unto the Lord, thou art my Lord. My goodness extendeth not to thee, but to the saints that are in the earth, and to the excellent in whom is all my delight. What a statement David makes. He's holding himself accountable. He has declared God to be his Lord. He cannot go back from that. He must make his stand with God. My friend, you must make and keep your stand with God. But you will not stand long with God if all of your friends are standing somewhere else. Delight in those saints who stand with the Lord. Enjoy the fellowship of those who walk with the Lord. Your best friends in life ought to be those whom you share the greatest things in your life. If that is not what comes from God and centers around His Word, what is it? Delight in God, delight in His Word, and delight in the people who delight in God and in His Word. If you've taken your stand with Christ, it is with vigilance that you stay there. You will be moved away from your stand if you don't guard it. Having the fellowship of those who also stand there will help keep you standing there. If your self-check reveals that you have not taken your stand with God or are not standing with those who stand with God, maybe it's time to reevaluate your friendships. Make it known where you stand and see who stands with you still.
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0: What would you do if you knew that Jesus were to come today? We took to the street to ask people what they thought about Jesus' return.
1: For me, I'll ask for forgiveness for all the things that I did wrong. Or I'll apologize sa mga tao nga nakahimo ko something dili mayo. And also, I'll kind of cherish all the moments nga ako ma-spend with my family and loved ones.
2: Ana jud kay kuan gud Ginoo gud na siya, so dapat na kay buhaton ana. 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
3: Yeah, i-change po na ako ang life then mag-enjoy po go sa unsay na anak ko karon para makita po nila kung unsay kabut-an na naasa ko ang kuan.
4: So, as for me, I would contradict to what they're saying. I wouldn't change a thing since my belief is firm to the Lord our God. And I want to ask for forgiveness. This school is very hectic schedules. We have limited time to pray to the Lord and to go to the church. And that is one way that I really hate about this year since I really want the Lord to guide me. And I also want Him to see my efforts.
0: Don't go away. Coming up, we will see how God's word answers that question.

0: A little while ago, we asked the question, what would you do if you knew that Jesus were to come today? We heard many answers, but the Bible should be our authority for every question. This is Theo Amante with the Bible answer to that question. Well, the Bible says in Acts chapter 1 verses 9 through 11, and when he had spoken these things, while they beheld, he, Jesus, was taken up, and a cloud received him out of their sight. And while they looked steadfastly toward heaven as he went up, behold, two men stood by them in white apparel, which also said, ye men of Galilee, why stand ye gazing up into heaven? This same Jesus, which is taken up from you into heaven, shall so come in like manner as ye have seen him go into heaven. Christ's second coming has been a truth that has brought comfort and encouragement to many Christians throughout the years. He first came as a suffering Savior. The Son of God became a man in order to save us from the penalty of sin, death. Death seemed to have been victorious, but after 3 days in the grave, he arose. Then Jesus wanted to solidify in the hearts and minds of his disciples that he had risen. These men would go on to preach his death, burial, and resurrection, so they needed to be 100% convinced that Jesus had risen. He ascended back into heaven, and the promise is that he will return the same way. In Acts chapter 1 verse 11, this same Jesus, which is taken up from you into heaven, shall so come in like manner as ye have seen him go into heaven. In Matthew chapter 24 verse 44, therefore be ye also ready, for in such an hour as ye think not, the Son of Man cometh. You will find in God's word that Jesus will literally come back for us. A timeline of events are to happen once believers are raptured and called up to be with him. The question is, when? There is no exact date and time, and Jesus warns us of those who try to predict his coming. If you were guaranteed tomorrow that Christ would come back, what would you change? What would you do differently? How does that affect how you live your life today? Maybe you've been putting off that decision to accept Jesus Christ as your personal Savior. Maybe you've been putting off that decision to come regularly to church services. Maybe you've been choosing your sin and your vices over Jesus Christ. And maybe you've been neglecting him because of a busy schedule and think that he'll understand why you're too busy for him. In Mark chapter 13, verses 33 through 37, take ye heed, watch and pray, for ye know not when the time is. For the Son of Man is as a man taking a far journey, who left his house, and gave authority to his servants, and to every man his work, and commanded the porter to watch. Watch ye therefore, for ye know not when the master of the house cometh, at even, or at midnight, or at the cock crowing, or in the morning, lest coming suddenly he find you sleeping. And what I say unto you, I say unto all, watch. Parents know what it's like to leave their home for a while. They leave a chore or a task for the kids to do, only to find out when they return that the job wasn't done. How disappointing is that? Will Jesus be disappointed in you? In Matthew chapter 24, verses 45 through 46, who then is a faithful and wise servant, whom his Lord hath made ruler over his household, to give them meat in due season? Blessed is that servant, whom his Lord, when he cometh, shall find so doing. It's not enough to just be busy. You need to make sure that you are doing what Jesus would have you to do. You might get busy, but for your own personal ambitions. Many people want to attach Christ or Christian to what they are doing, but Jesus cannot recognize what you're doing. In Matthew chapter 7, verse 22 to 23, many will say to me in that day, Lord, Lord, have we not prophesied in thy name, and in thy name have cast out devils, and in thy name done many wonderful works? And then will I profess unto them, I never knew you. Depart from me, ye that work iniquity. Jesus is coming back. and He wants to find faithful and wise servants. You can hear, "Well done, thou good and faithful servant," but only if you have done well according to what He would have you to do. Or else you will hear these words, "Thou wicked and slothful servant." Jesus established the church and gave us pastors to help us in the way that we should go. You need the church to help you and your family to hear, "Well done." What if it were today? Will you be ready? 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
5: What order would you put these in? Work, family, God, church, others, self. Those are all things that are going to need time. What order would you put those in? If you had to prioritize, what comes first, what comes second?
0: You're listening to a portion of a message preached at International Baptist Church, Dumaguete, by Pastor Randy DeMova. Walk with purpose. What's your purpose in life? You need to know God's purpose for your life and prioritize those things that help you to accomplish His purpose.
5: Consider what needs to be done. Make a list and then prioritize and put things in order. We have an orderly God. We can appreciate that. Amen. We know, we already know what time the sun's coming up tomorrow. Not because the weatherman decides. The meteorologists don't decide. They only report. God decided. They've calculated based on laws that God's put in place, and boy, it works like clockwork. Right? We can predict times of the sunrise. They know the tides will be high tide, low tide, at what time. How they figure that out? Because when God created all this, He made it to work in such a way we can rely upon that it's dependable. It's pretty fascinating. Evolution did not do that. God did that. But start general. Get you a list. What are the things you need to do? Just put everything on the list, right? And place items in of more detail where they belong. But for example, if you had these things, or these as your things that need your attention or time, something that requires your attention, you have to spend time, what order would you put these? I'm going to give you a list of things just real quick. Just think, what order would you put these in? Work, family, God, church, others, self. Those are all things that are going to need time. What order would you put those in? If you had to prioritize, what comes first? What comes second? Okay, hopefully you would end up with God first. You can put God at the bottom of your list. Hopefully God's at the top of your priority list. That means that He gets your first time. And if needed, He gets the most time. If He's first on your list, maybe after that, it should go either way, family or church. Yeah, those kind of bounce back and forth a little bit. Some people make the mistake of worshiping family that church has to take a back seat to everything. And there are some who neglect their family because of church. So those need to find a proper balance there in your time. Work, that's part of taking care of your family, and it's good to work. God made you men to work especially. Ladies, you have a work to do. It's your husband. He needs a lot of work. Amen. Some need a lot more work than others. Ladies, you need to get busy. And but then there's others. Self probably at the bottom of the list. Now, the world will tell you, self first. Take care of yourself first. Pay yourself first. You know? Jesus would say, deny self. He did. He's our example. He didn't put himself first. You can get the order right when your purpose is right. See, if you base the order of all that, what's my purpose? What's my purpose in life? Why am I here? You'll get the order right when your purpose is right. Joshua was a man with priorities because he was a man with purpose. And again, we find that where Moses was, Joshua was not far behind. He stayed close to Moses. He followed Moses everywhere. And we saw when Moses left the tabernacle, Joshua stayed behind. And he wanted to get close to God. God was his priority. That helped him with his relationship with Moses. But he was looking beyond just Moses. He wanted to know the God that Moses knew. I don't believe Joshua had it as his purpose that he would take Moses' place. I don't believe that was Joshua's mindset. Well, the reason I'm following Moses so I can take his place someday. Now, the thought may have crossed his mind that, boy, God's going to need someone to take Moses' place someday. But I don't think Joshua was working for that. I don't think that was his goal. I'm going to take Moses' place someday. I think he was just a good servant, loyal servant. He understood that's what God had for him.
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0: if you're no longer in darkness, then don't walk like you're in darkness, right? He's saying, you come out from that, there's a difference. Verse 9, for the fruit of the Spirit is in all goodness and righteousness and truth, proving what is acceptable unto the Lord. Oh, if something is acceptable unto the Lord, that means there are some things that are unacceptable to the Lord. And our job is to prove what is acceptable, meaning I'm supposed to find out what's acceptable to God, and that's how I'm supposed to live.
1: You're listening to a portion of a message preached at International Baptist Church, Dumaguete, by Pastor Randy DeMova. We are separatist. We choose to separate from the world as Christians. Separation is a good thing that shows our maturity in the Christian life.
0: 2 Corinthians chapter 7, verse 1, quickly. Having therefore these promises, dearly beloved, let us cleanse ourselves from all filthiness of the flesh and spirit, perfecting holiness in the fear of God. Do you think that we ought to be clean? Should we be separating ourselves, cleansing ourselves from all filthiness? Yeah. Okay. So if there are those who decide they want to stay filthy, am I supposed to stay with them, or am I supposed to perfect holiness? Perfecting is what? Maturing. I'm supposed to be becoming more and more holy. Holy like who? Like God. And there are those who refuse to become holy. They don't want to, they laugh and scoff at holiness. I have to separate from them because I need to go on unto perfection. And lastly, here, Ephesians chapter 5, verse 7. Be not ye therefore partakers with them. Okay, so there are certain I can't be a partaker with, I can't join up with, I can't participate with. Okay, verse 8, for ye were, past tense, ye were sometimes darkness, but now ye are light in the Lord. So you're not who you used to be, you're different, so walk like it. Walk as children of light. If you're no longer in darkness, then don't walk like you're in darkness, right? He's saying, you come out from that, there's a difference. Verse 9, for the fruit of the Spirit is in all goodness and righteousness and truth, proving what is acceptable unto the Lord. Oh, if something is acceptable unto the Lord, that means there are some things that are unacceptable to the Lord. And our job is to prove what is acceptable, meaning I'm supposed to find out what's acceptable to God, and that's how I'm supposed to live. I'm not supposed to stay with what I know is unacceptable to the Lord. Verse 11, and have no fellowship with the unfruitful works of darkness, but rather reprove them. Yeah. We're supposed to be correcting those things that are wrong, not fellowshipping with what's wrong. Now, all that tonight is to say, we are separatists. Your pastor is. And if someone calls me that, I'll wear it proudly. I'm a separatist. Why? Because I believe that the Bible teaches us to live separate lives. Personal separation, ecclesiastical, between churches, we're going to have separation. But sometimes even within the church, we're going to have to practice some separation. Now, again, folks, that doesn't mean that we have to be mean to each other. It just means that we recognize that some people are disorderly. Now, I'm going to say, new Christians, please be patient with them. They haven't been taught yet. They're not being disorderly. They don't know better. But you've been in church here for several years and you're still being disorderly. Don't be surprised if people don't want to get closer to you. Unless they're also disorderly. Boy, it didn't take me long when I got to Bible college to figure out that not everybody in Bible college was there for a good reason. I tell my children, I remember all my children, but Christian, when he left, I said, look, man, you're going to find out not everybody's there is spiritual. And he found it out quick. And in the church, not everybody's going to be a good Christian. And you can't let that hold you back. You go on to perfection.
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2: Three letters, Starts with C, bovine.
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2: Oh, yeah, that fits.
3: You know, Bob, there's something missing in my life. 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
2: Mm-hmm. How about five letters, starts with J, savior of the world?
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2: Oh, thanks.
3: I feel so helpless. There's no one to talk to who has the answers. 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
3: Prayer. 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
2: Oh, right.
3: It just isn't fair. 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
2: 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Starts with B?
3: Bible. Come on, man. Think.
2: Oh, yeah. It's so obvious. You sure know the answers.
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In the springtime, when the weather's just right, you find someplace else to go. Well, it's up to the mountains or down to the beach or to visit some old friend. Or just stay home and kind of relax and hope some of the kinfolks drop in. Well, the church bench is there too hard and that choir sings way too loud. Boy, you know how nervous you get when you're sitting in a great big crowd. Well, the doctor told you now you better watch them crowds. They'll set you back. But you go to that old ball game because you say it helps you to relax. Well, a headache Sunday morning and a backache Sunday night. But by work time Monday morning, well, you're feeling quite all right. While one of the children has a cold, pneumonia, do you suppose? While the whole family had to stay home just to blow that poor

Well, the preacher, he's too young, and maybe he's too old. The sermons, they're not hard enough, and maybe they're too bold. His voice is much too quiet-like. Sometimes he gets too loud. He needs to have more dignity, or else he's way too proud. Well, the sermons, they're too long, and maybe they're too short. You ought to teach and gently wave his hand instead of stomp and snort. Well, that preacher we've got must be the world's most stuck-up man. Well, one of the ladies told me the other day,

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0: If you agree with God that the way you're going is wrong, don't keep going that way. Figure out how to get off that path. Figure out how to turn around. Seek help. Humble yourself. Allow yourself to be ashamed if that's what it takes. Allow yourself to lose money if that's what it takes. But don't keep doing wrong when you've confessed already that it's wrong.
1: 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What have you done? Take some drastic measures to keep yourself from doing the same sin over and over and over again. You need the mind of Christ to help you overcome.
0: You don't need to confess to me what you've done. You don't even need to tell God about it. He already knows. Right? But you do need to agree with God about what you've done. If you can agree with God that it's wrong, then you have no excuse now. You can say, yeah, I know it's wrong, God, but what? You've agreed with God that you shouldn't do it, so why are you going to do it? That's not a mistake. That's rebellion. But it's hard. Then take drastic measures, but don't do it. Cut your hands off of it. Pluck your eyes out if you have to, but don't do it if you've agreed with God that it's wrong. You don't keep doing it. If you agree with God that the way you're going is wrong, don't keep going that way. Figure out how to get off that path. Figure out how to turn around. Seek help. Humble yourself. Allow yourself to be ashamed if that's what it takes. Allow yourself to lose money if that's what it takes. But don't keep doing wrong when you've confessed already that it's wrong. I understand someone's going to come confess. Pastor, you're going to confess something. They're not confessing. You're going to tell me it's wrong. You want to do it anyway. You just want to come tell somebody about the wrong you're doing, but you're not changing anything. What good is that? Doesn't make any sense. To admit you know something's wrong, you're going to do it anyway? That's iniquity. Then in order that you sin no more, use the mind that God gave you and the process that He explains in His Word of what leads to sin. Right? That how lust is enticed and then temptation comes and it conceives. When that lust conceives, it brings forth sin and sin brings death. When you understand the process there, you can go back and say, okay, let's prevent it from happening. Figure out what keeps you or what's causing you to sin and change what needs to be changed so that you can have victory over it. Adam and Eve in the garden, they sinned and that brought a whole new nature. They were sinners now, but it wasn't an excuse in God's eyes just to go out and just do anything you want now. Yep, you're sinners, so just have at it. Whatever you feel like doing, just do it. No. I believe God, when He asked the question there, the question wasn't going to change the fact of what they were, what they had done. But that question might help them to think more carefully about their decisions and not allow themselves to look at what they shouldn't look at or think about what they shouldn't think about to try to avoid sin in the future, not just go after sin. Now, the stupid things of, well, you know, only human. Oh, you know, it's easier to get forgiveness than permission. Now, that kind of attitude is a horrible attitude. Our attitude ought to be, I don't want to sin. I want to resist sin. I want to be more like my Savior who was tempted, but He never sinned. I want to resist it unto death if I have to resist it unto death. But we got to fight against it. But you're not going to fight against it if you're not looking at the whole picture. What causes it? What leads me to that sin problem? And if we can go back there and say, okay, how can I stop myself from looking at what I shouldn't look at? Hey, you got to get rid of your phone, get rid of your tablet, get rid of your computer. You can do that. If you've got some friends, you need to just get them out of your life and get out of it. If you can't control your Facebook, get off of it. Be honest with yourself. If there are things that keep tripping you up, then get serious about it.
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0: Samson had a mom and dad who sought God's wisdom. They wanted to be taught from God how to raise these children. As far as we can tell, they did it right. They cared about who he married, but he wouldn't listen. Who his friends were, but he wouldn't listen. He chose wrong. Let me say to you, but don't give up. Many who depart return. Not all. Some never come back. But many who have departed do return.
1: 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When children fail, when you have done everything God wants you to do regarding your children and still they go astray, remember that God is not punishing you. Pray for them.
0: Parents, you can make sure your kids have godly examples in you. They can be in the house of God faithfully. You can discipline them and teach them to obey from the time that they're young, and you've done good. And if they choose to go astray, parents, hear me, it does not mean that God is punishing you. Again, that's where the devil would love to come and say, oh, you got a wayward child, God's punishing you because of something. Don't you believe that? If you've done right, you've done everything that you know to do, you sought counsel, you fought, you've done right, and a child goes astray, God is not punishing you. See, God doesn't make your children do wrong as a punishment to anyone. God doesn't make children or anyone do wrong. If children do wrong, it's their choice. They did it. And you can't spend the rest of your life blaming yourself as if it's my fault they're doing that. No, they chose. They chose. They knew better. If they knew the difference between right and wrong and they chose wrong, mom, dad, they chose. They chose. If a child grows up and chooses to do wrong, it's the child's fault, especially when that child has been taught what is right. Now, they may try to make you feel guilty, and they may tell other people it's your fault. Don't listen to that. Don't believe the accusations. The devil is an accuser. Those are his words. He comes around accusing people. Oh, it's Beeman's fault. He wants to turn us against someone else. The person who's done wrong always seems to want to blame someone else. And be careful you don't start believing the accusations that are made against yourself even when you've done what you knew to do. That person's been taught right from wrong, and they chose to do wrong. If I go home tonight and one of my children was supposed to do something, they didn't do it, I don't look at them and say, oh, God's punishing me. No, I say my child chose to do wrong. I'm going to correct them because they did wrong. Right? I'm not going to blame my wife because one of my children does wrong today. You understand what I'm saying? Listen to me. And when they become adult children and they choose a different path and you're not there to discipline them anymore, it's their choice, they're making choices, and they choose to do wrong, I'm not going to blame my wife for that. I'm not going to blame myself for that. I'm going to say, they made a choice. They'll answer to God for that. Now, you young folks better understand that they're listening. You don't get to blame mom and dad when you do wrong. You know the difference between right and wrong. You choose right. Then, let me say this to you tonight, don't give up. Because here's Samson. Samson had a mom and dad who sought God's wisdom. They wanted to be taught from God how to raise these children. As far as we can tell, they did it right. They cared about who he married, but he wouldn't listen. Who his friends were, but he wouldn't listen. He chose wrong. Let me say to you, but don't give up. Many who depart return. Many do. Not all. Some never come back. But many who have departed do return. Sometimes it's just a temporary departure, like the prodigal son in the Bible. Went away, made a mess of himself, but he found his way home. It's not a guarantee. Keep praying for that child, but don't compromise. If you have a child that does wrong, don't give up on right because a child does wrong. I've watched where I'm almost convinced there's some parents, because a child went wayward, they gave up on doing right. And I think, how foolish.
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12: 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Good to be with you on this Friday morning. I like Friday. We're at the end of a week, and the weekend is about to begin. And that's an exciting thing around here, because we live for the weekends, serving the Lord Saturday, soul winning, Sunday services with God's people all together. And it's just a wonderful thing. But it is Friday, June the 5th at 7:01, and the current temperature in Dumaguete is at 26.4. We're going up to a high today of 31.1. That's 87.9 Fahrenheit. And I hope that you've had a great week, and that you've got good plans for this weekend that include the house of God. Make sure that you get your family to church this Sunday. Maybe you've been thinking about it, telling yourselves you ought to be doing it. Well, let's just do it. Make it this Sunday. And I can recommend a great place for you to come and spend some time in the Lord's house with God's people right here at International Baptist Church in Dumaguete City. You are welcome here. We'd love to see you. And when you do come, let us know you heard us on the Anchor Radio. We'd love to know that this is how you found out about International Baptist Church, because you found us at 101.7. And but good to be with you this morning. We got some more new songs to introduce to you here on the Anchor Radio this morning, as well as many of your song requests. Some have already started coming in, but we welcome your requests as well. 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We'll be discussing today's Daily Truth in just a little while. But first, here is another new song to the Anchor Radio Dumaguete 101.7. So you might want to have your app out so you can hit that little red heart that's going to show up in the bottom right corner of the screen while a song is playing, so that you can add it to your favorites list and be notified when that song is about to play again. Or it makes it very easy for you to add it to your request when it's request time. And so here's a new song to the Anchor Radio. This one's by Lacey McRae. It's Enough. Christ is All I Need. We'll be right back.

And thank you, Alondra Singit, for that request this morning. Commonwealth Baptist College, every promise of your word. Here on 101.7 FM, the Anchor Radio. Well, have you read your Bible yet today? I pray that you have some time set aside to spend in God's word, looking for truth and applying that truth in your life. Let me share with you from my Bible reading this morning, today's daily truth. It comes from the Gospel of John, chapter 15. I'll send that verse over to the Anchor app for those who'd like to follow along with us there in the Bible. John 15, verse 5, Jesus said, "I am the vine, ye are the branches. He that abideth in me, and I in him, the same bringeth forth much fruit. For without me ye can do nothing." Jesus did not say, "Without me ye can do less." He said, "Without me ye can do nothing." That is a humbling truth. We like to think we can handle some things on our own. We can plan, work, decide, serve, teach, preach, sing, witness, parent, lead, and labor. But if we're not abiding in Christ, all of that activity amounts to nothing. A branch does not produce fruit by being independent of the vine. It can only live if it is connected. It bears fruit because life is flowing into it from the vine. Cut the branch away, and it may still look like a branch for a little while, but it has no life in itself. It cannot keep itself alive. It is slowly withering away. That is how the Christian life works. We do not bear spiritual fruit by personality, talent, busyness, pressure, or human determination. We bear fruit by abiding in Christ. We must stay near him. We must let his words abide in us. We must walk with him in prayer. We must obey him when he speaks. We must depend on him instead of just asking him to bless what we've already decided to do. Too many Christians are trying to produce fruit while living at a distance from the vine. They're busy but dry. They're active but weak. They're serving but not depending. They're trying to do the work of God without the strength of God. Listen to what Jesus said, "Without me, ye can do nothing." That is not meant to discourage us from serving. It is meant to drive us closer to him. The answer is not to quit. The answer is to abide. Stay close to Christ today. Open his word. Pray before you move. Obey what he shows you. Do not trust your own strength. Do not mistake activity for fruit. The Christian life cannot be lived apart from Christ. We'll be right back after this song from Rachel Smith, "The Shepherd Knows Your Name."

0: Jesus Christ is that he is willing to show himself to us if we just go into his word, ask his Holy Spirit's help, and we can get power so that we can understand the word of God. So this morning from John chapter 15, verse 5, very sobering thoughts once again, Pastor. When Jesus Christ tells us, without me, ye can do nothing. He likens himself once again to a vine. And I'm not a farmer. I'm not an expert planting or a botanist. But I know for a fact that once you sever a leaf or you sever a branch away from the main source, it doesn't last very long. Healthy. It looks the part, but then eventually it will dry up. And I see this morning, Pastor, that so many people get burned out in whatever area of life. And so I love the emphasis this morning. It's not just in a ministry that people get burned out and the people get dried up, but in just so many areas in our lives, sa itong day-to-day life, because we are not abiding in Christ. And so, yes, people get tired of ministry, but even parents getting tired of raising children. Kana mga teachers getting weary in teaching mga students, or students put getting weary in their classes. And so whatever nga area sa atong life, if we are not dwelling, if we are not maintaining a close walk with the Lord, so no wonder it's easy for us to burn out. It's easy for us to feel dry. It's easy for us to lose that first love that we have because we are not staying in close contact, staying in close communion with our Savior Jesus Christ. And so I love the emphasis this morning, Pastor, making sure now that we are plugged in, making sure that we are staying close to Jesus. And we need it. We don't have all the answers. We don't have the strength and the ability on our own. And I just love the daily truth coming from the Word of God this morning, that we have to stay connected with Jesus Christ and not relying on our own strength to go on day to day. I was thinking about it, Pastor, when you tell us, right, to go and do that, leave the results to God. But we always have to make sure that as we go and do, we're connected to Jesus Christ and seeking his help as we go, and then leaving the results back to him.
1: You know, we all want to see results. That's part of life. Whatever we do, we want to see the fruit of our labor. We want to see the fruit of things. We don't want to do things in vain and think that it was for nothing. And so that's what we're all looking for, is fruit, and God would have us to look for fruit. It's just that the fruit that we ought to have comes by abiding in him. And when we try to produce fruit without abiding, without getting our sustenance and our strength from Christ, then it's in vain, right? We whatever we're producing, it's not what we're supposed to be producing. It won't be definitely won't be the quality that it ought to be of fruit. But we have to stay close, and that abiding is to not be apart from. You're with him. If I'm abiding, I'm right there. I'm with, connected. And when you are severed away, or Jesus said, without me, meaning apart from me, if you get severed or cut off, you cut the branch off, no longer connected, no longer are you getting from him what you need to be productive and to be fruitful, you'll stop producing. And you can watch, you can cut a branch off, and there's enough there that it can look like it's still alive and growing and whatnot, but eventually it's going to use up what it has. And if we don't keep if we don't stay connected, then we cannot keep on. You look at some Christians who've been saved a long time, and it's a sad thing to see, because you'd think that they're going to keep flourishing and flourishing, and instead they become like old dead branches on a tree that are no longer receiving. And they're there, they've had great days, but then they just stop. There's no more fruit. They just dry up. And that can happen. And I think it's because sometimes folks who've been saved a long time get confident in themselves. They forget that it's through Christ that they're able to do what they do. It's by God's grace. We've got to, on purpose, stay connected. On purpose, walk with God. On purpose, be in your Bible. On purpose, pray. on purpose, be faithful to the service.

services and they listen to the preaching on purpose respond. You've got to stay vital. You've got to, and I think we looked at our youth rally this year, the theme being sober. And it's part of it. It's just that you're awake, you're aware, you're not asleep at the wheel. You can't put the Christian life in neutral. You can't just put it in park and say, well, I think I'll just stay right here. It's constant movement. It's constant growth. God's not finished yet. There's still work to do. We can't just park. We can't just start building a city in the wilderness. He's got a promised land for us still. And so that abiding in Christ is so vital. And I'm afraid many Christians don't have it. They're getting their, artificial, they're getting it through music. They're getting it through various means that kind of pump them up. Well, the world does that too. Right, the world uses drugs, and so do Christians. It's just a different kind. You know, sometimes we're filling our hearts and minds with, music and songs and listening, and it's not the same thing. And I would challenge you, even though we have a radio station and you get to tune in and listen, listening to music is not the same thing as singing and making melody in your heart. Those are two different things, and boy, some Christians need to realize that. That if you think, oh, I'm having a bad day, I'm just going to go listen to this CD, and it can be good music, but if that's where you're getting your strength, I'm not saying that the messages of those songs can't have some truth that could help you, but that's not a substitute for abiding in Christ. That putting the earbuds in, the headphones on, the hitting the play button, it's not a substitute for you being in your Bible. It's not a substitute for you having prayer life and time with the Lord alone, pouring your heart out to Him. You got to be careful, because you'll start to get a little bit of a fix, right? And it might not be it may just be the sound, it's a little upbeat, whatever it might be that you kind of feel like, okay, it just kind of made me happy again. You need more than being made happy for a little while. That's like a drug fix, that someone got their shot. No, you need to abide in Christ. And it doesn't mean that we never have a bad day or a bad moment. But when we're abiding in Christ, we're going to get what we need to keep on producing and to be fruitful. And so don't get separated from Him. Without Christ, you can do nothing. Here's another new song to the Anchor Radio. This is Hiles Anderson College, If He Hung the Moon.

0: That was the Valley Girls Trophy of Grace, a request that came in this morning from Leah Murkowski. And thank you for listening this morning. And for those who don't know, Leah is our future soon-to-be daughter-in-law. And her and our son Christian will be getting married this August 21. And we're looking forward to being there to be a part of that. Well, we're glad you're with us this morning here on Good Morning Dumaguete for this Friday morning as we get ready to go into a new weekend. And we're excited about what the Lord has in store. It's just been great days here at International Baptist Church. I've been privileged to be the pastor here now for more than 15 years, about 15 and a half years now that the church has been here. And we've seen some great days, but I just feel like we're in our greatest days right now. I just feel like the Lord is blessing us in such a tremendous way. And we're excited about what's happening each Sunday. It's just, to me, it's just a thrill to see what God is doing and how he's using the people here and for his glory. And people are happy serving the Lord. And I'm just excited to be a part of it. I really am. It's just a thrill. And so we invite you to come. We'd love to see you this Sunday. I don't know what your weekend plans are, but I hope that you put God first. Give God priority in your life. And build your life around the Lord Jesus Christ, around his church. Let everything else, put God first, let everything else fall into place. You're going to find that there's joy in life that way. When you're trying, you keep pushing God out because you think you've got all these other things that you have to do. When I hear people say, well, we'll go if we have time. if we have time, God is not, God should be your priority. You put God first and everything else is if you have time. You've got it backwards, and that's why your life is backwards. That's why you have so much difficulty in life, because you keep pushing God to the side. If you let God lead you, you'll like where he takes you. You'll find joy. But you got to put him ahead of you. You got to put him first. Let him decide the best use of your day, your time, your week. Let him be the one. Seek ye first the kingdom of God and his righteousness. And all these things, what you're going to eat, what you're going to drink, what you're going to wear, all these things shall be added unto you. He'll take care of those things. They'll fall into their proper place if you put God first, and you'll find joy. And so I encourage you, get your family to church this Sunday. And I can recommend one to you right here at International Baptist Church. We're on the National Highway located near St. Paul University. In the Anchor Radio app, you can find our exact location. All of our service times are listed there. But we want to invite you to come and be a part of it. This coming June 21, just a week from this Sunday, June 21, will be Father's Day. And on our Father's Day, I guess that's 2 weeks from this coming Sunday, 2 weeks. June 21, Father's Day, we're going to have a gift for all of the fathers who are in attendance. I'll just tell you, it includes coffee. So you want to be here. But bring your father and celebrate Father's Day here at International Baptist Church. Well, again, we'll be honoring fathers in the morning. And we're looking forward to that day. We do this for the mothers, and that's already passed for this year, but we're looking forward to our Father's Day, Sunday morning, June 21. So come be a part of that. Brother Theo, any other thoughts on this morning's daily truth?
1: Yes, Pastor, just thinking about it once again, you know, that Christ wants longevity. You know? He doesn't want us to be, you know, just surviving, you know, going day by day and barely making it through. But he wants us to thrive and to just flourish. And, you know, when you go visit some place that has lots of trees, you know, that has lots of fruit-bearing of trees, you know, it's always very satisfying to see that there's a tree just producing lots and lots of fruit. And I believe that's what Jesus Christ wants for us, that longevity, where it's not just Christianity is just a spur of the moment. No, it's a phase in life. And then, you know, when you get out of your teenage years and then you go on to reality. But no, this is reality. Christ is reality. That's why he wants us to abide in him and to live in him. I love the statement that I keep hearing here, Pastor, that, you know, Christianity is measured in decades. It's not just a few years and then you're done. But it's really not just staying with it through your life. And just a couple of seconds ago, Pastor, I was looking up at the month, and I just realized that this year, this month, will be the 10th year here in International Baptist Church for me. And for me, that's a big milestone because I've been hearing it, you know, decades, 10 years. And, you know, we wouldn't be here if we weren't abiding in Christ. I know, Pastor, you wouldn't be here long in Dumaguete if you weren't staying close to Jesus. You know, and by the grace of God, I'm only here because I want to walk with Him and get closer with Him. And that's what Dr. Jack House would say, you know, the secret to any young man of God, if you want to be a preacher, you know, people expect big ideas, philosophies, but just three words, walk with God. Now, that's what's going to keep us longer in the Christian life. And I don't want to survive. I want to thrive and be a light for my Savior Jesus Christ. And even for our listeners as well this morning, it's not just for a few people here, but it's for everybody. Now, you too as well can have that good relationship with Christ. You too can read your Bible. You too can know the Savior. You too can pray and see God working in your life. It's not just for a certain amount of people, but for everybody that seeks after Him. But yes, Pastor, longevity. Christ is looking for longevity.
0: Well, we need His strength, and that's what's going to get us through. And so we'll be right back after we hear another song this morning. This is His Strength is Perfect by Golden State Baptist College. Stay with us.

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Would you honor God? And I'm going to put that appeal out to you one more time. We'd love to see you here in church on Sunday morning. Sunday school starts at 9 o'clock, and I think you'll find it delightful and helpful, followed by our morning service. I've started a series of messages on Sunday morning. We're 2 weeks past already. This will be our third Sunday in this new series. I'm calling it Basic Training, and kind of a military theme there, is going through basic training. But we're looking at the foundational doctrines of the Bible that every Christian ought to know. We've started with salvation, that you must be born again. And then this past Sunday on assurance, or we call it sometimes eternal security. We explained the difference between the two, but the importance of both, those doctrines of assurance of salvation and eternal security, that once saved, always saved, is biblical. Don't let anybody tell you that it's not. That's to deny God. That's to call God a liar. His record is that life is in his Son. He who hath the Son hath life. He who hath not the Son of God hath not life. And so to say that somebody cannot know that they have eternal life, when John tells us in 1 John 5:13 that these things are written unto us, that we may know that we have eternal life. And so we can know it. We can have the certainty of it. And God would have us to be sure of it. And that was this past Sunday. And we're going to go forward this Sunday. I invite you to come as we continue these foundational doctrines, and be during our 10 o'clock service here on this Sunday. We hope that you and your family can be here, and you'll find it a welcome place. Just come on in. 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But we do hope to see you here on this Sunday. We'll be right back.

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Let me encourage you today, find someone to share Christ's love with. Someone around you still needs to hear the gospel. Someone near you just needs to be reminded of God's love. Let God use you today to brighten someone else's life. 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

Hello there. I'm John Rhys Davies with Lamplighter Theatre. I'd like to invite you to a place of history, mystery, and new beginnings. But first, there's someone you need to meet. His name? Finian Jones. You might say he's a collector. A collector of words, wisdom, and wonders. Join me, won't you? Oh, and be prepared for an unexpected journey. One you are about to experience.

0: So help me understand, please. You've misplaced his body?
1: No, ma'am, not misplaced. His body is missing. In certain cases like this, the body is never found.
0: Sergeant, please understand. This is my dad we're talking about. You say his body is missing, you have no idea who set off the explosion, and you've completed your investigation? Seriously? And you're done?
1: No, ma'am. That's incorrect. I said we've completed the first phase of our investigation. There's still a lot more we have to do.
0: Sergeant, with all due respect, this is much bigger than you know.